I may not understand that God is trying to give them some slack in the rope, as it were, so that they'll come back. When we read the parable of the prodigal son, you didn't see that father going into the city and putting up wanted posters for his son and saying, "Where's my son? He's blown all of his money. He's feeding the pigs and eating pig slop. How in the world could he do that? I'm fixing to get onto him, and I'm really going to let him have it." That's not what that parable's about at all. That father of the prodigal son waited. Why? Because the prodigal son is a semblance of the heavenly father. Why did that father wait instead of going looking? Because he knew that eventually, as verse number 4 says, the son had been in goodness. He had his father's money. But eventually, he came to himself and was repentant and had a penitent heart and went back home to his father. Now, I hope that... No, I shouldn't say hope. God will do that for all of us if we come to our senses. We can't tempt God. We can't test Him and say, "Well, I'm going to just do this as long as I want to, and just see what happens with God." No, that's the wrong. That also is bad on your part. But as someone on the outside looking at the sinner, I have to be careful, because there's a saying, "There but by the grace of God go I." I could be in the same position as them. And if I'm sinning, I am in the same position as them. But as Brother Kirk said, I'm just trying to act a little holier than thou. I hope some of this has made sense today. It seems like I have rambled here and there, but I've just tried to explain it in human terms as the best that I possibly could, because these are deep things that the Apostle Paul is talking about, and we have to understand them and get them, because we cannot put ourselves in a position to be a judge, especially if we're doing the same things, whether he means the world or whether he means our fellow Christian. We must clean out our own house first. And the Apostle Paul is trying to get across that point. All right, we've got to go. More to come here. Don't forget Brother Simon and Brother David coming up. Hope that you'll stay tuned to Ignite Radio for that. We'll see you again tomorrow and continue these deep thoughts in the book of Romans. Hope to see you then. And until we meet again, I pray God's richest blessings on each and every one of you.

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And Igniters, that was none other than our good friend, Brother Paul Cockwell, here on Ignite Radio. And boy, I hope that every single one of us actually learned something in regards to what Brother Paul was talking about. And amen to that. Amen to that. That's something that all of us need to be able to learn and to understand. And so, two thumbs up to you, Brother Paul. And yeah, it's not fun, not easy when those kind of attacks come. And that's true. That's true. But the good thing about it, we don't know what God's plan has. And sometimes, we listen to people that really we shouldn't. We listen to that gossip when we really shouldn't. And we start putting things in our mind. Then we start saying things. We start pointing out things that we really should not be pointing out that actually is too. And you know what? There's a lot of that goes on. So I'm glad Brother Paul actually brought that up. And I hope that all of us got a little bit of a solution to help us to become better ambassadors. Because there's a lot of people out there. I didn't mention about clicks. Too many clicks going on, and those clicks are not going to get into heaven. So, two thumbs up to you, Brother Paul. I think there's a lot of people in the household of faith that need to grow up. And really, amen to that. Amen to that. So, two thumbs up to you, Brother Paul, for that. And amen. Amen. All right. What do we got here? Shout out to Sister Wilma, all the way over from the beautiful city of Hong Kong. Magandang umaga, good morning to you, and glad to see that you are doing very, very well. And amen to that. Amen to that. Good to be able to have you. Good to have all of you here with us here on Ignite Radio. Brother Simon's going to be coming up in about 18 minutes from now, folks. And we'll check in with Brother Simon here on Ignite Radio. So, Brother Simon, originally from Yinglong Church of Christ there in Hong Kong, now part of the Surrey congregation, and we're excited to have Brother Simon coming up here on Ignite Radio. So, Brother Simon will be with us, and then later on, Igniters, we'll get into the 180 with our good friend Brother David, all the way from Ongole. And remember, this is going to be part two of his series that he started yesterday. And so, stick around, Igniters. If you thought that part one was a little deep, I got a funny suspicion that part number two is going to get a little bit more deeper. Which I am thinking. I'm thinking. That's just my take, but I got a feeling I know where he's going. And if that's the case, then I'm going to tell you it's fascinating. Right. That's going to be for sure. All right. 18 minutes from now, Brother Simon, we're going to get into a little bit of a cappella music here on Ignite Radio. So whatever you do, don't be touching that dial. Igniters, here's the song, "This World Is Not My Home," here on Ignite Radio. Thunderkirk reporting live here from our Ignite Remote Studio. Hope all of you are doing well.

The soldiers stripped Jesus and put a scarlet robe on him. They wove a crown of thorns and set it on his head. They mocked him. They spit on him. They took a staff and struck him on the head again and again. After they had mocked him, they led him away to crucify him. He was despised and rejected by men, a man of sorrows and acquainted with grief. Surely he has borne our griefs and carried our sorrows. He was wounded for our transgressions. He was crushed for our iniquities, and with his stripes,

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0: Alrighty then, good morning, good afternoon, and good evening to all of you Igniters. Thunderkirk reporting live here from our Ignite Remote Studio here. And boy, oh boy, Igniters, what a wonderful, wonderful set of studies we've been listening to here on Ignite Radio. We finished up with our good friend, Brother Bill, who kicked us off. We just finished up with our good friend, Brother Paul, here on Ignite Radio. We got Brother Simon set and ready, Igniters, and I'm telling you, Igniters, I hope that every single one of you is really, really fired up and ready to be able to go, and amen to that. So, Brother Simon, you know, if you listened last week, Brother Simon sounded like he was going to go ahead and get into something a little big, Igniters, and I tell you, I think I know where he's going to go in regards for this. So amen to that. Amen to, I think. I don't want to be able to say anything, but I'm just going to say is that I'm just going to shut up and Brother Simon, you're just going to go ahead and to get going. You know, Brother Simon's been talking about that we need to reject false philosophies. We need to not just reject this false. We need to stop this falsehood and get right into with Jesus. And you know, Igniters, if you've been listening for the last 2 or 3 weeks, he really, really has been jumping actually on this thing. You know, we just went through this great series, Igniters, the one true church versus the Roman Catholic, the one true church versus the Jehovah's Witnesses, and all right, he went through it. You know, to we need to start looking at some of these so-called, what he calls false prophecies, these false philosophies, Igniters. And I'm really, really excited, Igniters, in regards to this. I got a really good feeling that this is going to be the next springboard over to really, really help us. Because some of you and have said, well, I got friends, I got family members that are in these other denominations, and they keep trying to pull us away. They keep trying to tell us to come back to this false philosophies and things like that, and it could be difficult, and I want to thank you all for actually is sharing that with us, and Brother Simon is set and ready, and so you know what, I think over the next several weeks Brother Simon is going to break some of this down, because believe it or not, Igniters, There was a church, Igniters, in the Bible that needed to have the brethren to reject the false prophecies and to really cling hold to Christ. And I hope, Igniters, that each one of you that's listening, I hope each one of you that is that's there, I hope each one of you will go ahead and to get something out of this series here. So I gave you guys the setup. I hope you guys enjoy the setup, because Brother Simon is set and ready, Igniters. And before we go ahead, hang on, Brother Simon, before we get started here, let me go ahead and give a few shout outs to a few people. First and foremost, Igniters, I'd like to give a shout out, hailing all the way over from the great state of Florida, is, as I remember, is none other than Happy is with us here on Ignite Radio. So good evening to you, Happy. As I remember, you are from the great state of Florida. I'm almost 99% sure. I think you told me that before. And if I made that mistake, I do apologize, but I'm leaning towards that because I'm trying to memorize where everybody actually is from. But I'm glad to have you here with us, regardless. If I'm wrong, tell me. I got no problems about it because there are times when I am wrong, and I'll be the one to admit that. But good to have you, as happy sent over a heart as well, and I'm happy to have you here. So there you go, there you go. Sister TL from Seattle, Washington, has already sent in 1, 2, 3, 4 hearts to you, Brother Simon. Actually, sent in 5 hearts to you, Brother Simon, and says, "Hello, Brother Simon," and amen to that. Good to be able to have you here with us, Sister Amelia, all the way from Northern Luzon up there in Isabella, is with us here, Brother Simon. And Sister Amelia said, "Blessed day, Brother Simon." And she sent you over 1, 2, 3, 4, 5, 6 hearts to you, Brother Simon. So there you go. And glad to have you with us, Sister Amelia. Of course, Brother Simon from the One Chai Church of Christ, which is the on the other opposite side, you know, because you're from Yinglong, but from One Chai Church of Christ is none other than Sister Wilma is with us here on Ignite Radio. So Magandu Bumaga, good morning to you, Sister Wilma. Glad to have you here with us here on Ignite Radio, and hope that you're still having yourself a good morning. But glad to have you here with us as well. Amen to that. Also to a number of you that are listening elsewhere, good morning, good afternoon, and good evening to all of you. And glad to have each one of you here with us here on Ignite Radio. So, amen to that. Okay, Brother Simon, we are set and ready for you. So, we got 2 green lights on our end. Igniters, let's go ahead and to patch this thing through over to Brother Simon right now, and let's see what Brother Simon is going to be talking about here on Ignite Radio, shall we? Igniters, welcome to the Pathfinder with Brother Simon here on Ignite Radio. Brother Simon, we got 2 green lights. We are set and ready for you, Brother Simon. Please go right on ahead. We got you covered. Go ahead. We
1: Okay, everyone can see the screen about the PPT, and then you can see the today that we are going to study the book of Colossians. And the last Friday, we studied the book of Philemon. And I already mentioned that the Apostle Paul wrote the 4 epistle letter. And this one is the book of Colossians. Also, is one of the book he wrote that. Remember that Paul wrote 4 epistles. We call the prison epistle. Okay, the first one is Ephesus, the book of Ephesians, and then the book of Philippians, and then the book of Colossians, and then the book of Philemon. And today we are going to study the book of Colossians, but not. Probably let me show you the map first. I believe that everyone can see that. If you cannot see it, and then I can show you the biggest screen, and then hopefully you can see the picture very well. Okay, now it's better. So now you can see that the collection is on very close to the we call the Lycia. So you can see the map in the middle of in this area you can see the Galatia, and then the this is we call the Asia Minor. Okay, and in this continent, when you see this area today, what we call this country is Turkey. But in the old time, you can see that some of the city like the Colossae and Laodicea, and then Philadelphia, and then Sardis. Now, remember this, there are 7 churches from the book of Revelation. The book of Revelation chapter 2 and 3 and 4, 4, and then the Bible also mentioned about 7 churches. And we can see that this 7 churches also is around this area. They are in the Turkey. And the Colossae is close to the Laodicea in this area. So they are basically, you can see in this area, there are many churches around that area. And we know that the Apostle Paul traveled a lot around this area to preach the gospel. And I can also show you that. Do you know where Paul was born? From this map, can you see that? Which city was he born? He was born in this area, Tarsus. You can see this spot, okay? Tarsus, and he was born. And then, but we know that Paul was born in Tarsus, but where did he educate? And if you read the New Testament, you'll find out that he was educated in Jerusalem, and he learned the word of God, especially the law of Moses from his famous teacher, Gamaliel. Okay, Gamaliel. And I can show you the other picture. Oh, now here. Everyone can see this one. And Paul was born in Tarsus, but when he grew up, and then he probably spent most of time in Judea in this area, he learned a lot of the law of Moses. And we also learned that once he knew that some of the Christians, they preached the gospel about the Jesus Christ. And then he tried to persecute some of the Christians over there. And then he tried to went to the Damascus and got some kind of the letter from the high priest. And then after that, he tried to bring the some kind of authority and try to arrest the Christian. So now in this map, you can see that Paul's missionary, especially Paul traveled a lot. You can see it from the map, from Jerusalem, and then he traveled from Syria, and then he traveled to Turkey, and then he also traveled to this area, Philippi, and then Thessalonica, and then we know that at when he was arrested by the Roman government, and then he was carried to the Rome too. So this is his mission trip. He traveled, but it's funny, he did not travel to Colossae in this area. But how did Paul knew this Christian in Colossae? Does anyone know that? How did Paul know about the church in Colossae? Now, the city, Colossae, you can see Colossae is very close to the Ephesus. Ephesus is in the on the near the Smyrna. Colossae is about 100 miles of the east of the Ephesus. Okay. And at that time, I show you the map before, and then you will see that there are two cities very close to the Colossae, and the one is Laodicea, the other one, they call the Hierapolis. Okay. When you read chapter 4, I mean verse 4, and then chapter 4 and 13, you will see that these two cities. Okay, but anyway, the city of Colossae at that time, when the Paul, what you can say by the time of Paul, and it was declining their economy, but in the old time, it was a very famous city, and because they also produced a lot of black wool, and it was very famous in the Colossae. But later on, by the time of Paul, and that the city basically had been eclipsed by the neighboring city like the Laodicea I mentioned before. But anyway, my question is, how did Paul knew this congregation, the church of Colossae. And we can go ahead to read that from the book of Colossians, chapter 1, and verses 1 to 3 first. If you have your Bible, then please open your Bible.
2: I answered your question, Simon, but we were muted, I'm afraid.
1: Oh, thought that. Okay.
2: It's Epaphras.
1: Epaphras.
2: And he's a friend of Paul's.
1: Yep. Thank you very much, sisters. Okay. Let me go ahead to read the book of Colossians, chapter 1, verses 1 to 3 first, okay? Paul, an apostle of Jesus Christ, by the will of God, and Timothy, our brother, to the saints and faithful brethren in Christ who are in Colossae, grace to you and peace from God, our Father, and the Lord Jesus Christ. We give thanks to the God and the Father of our Lord Jesus Christ, praying always for you. So you can see that from in the beginning, and Paul tried to grieve with them, with Timothy. Okay. So we know that when Paul wrote the book of Colossians, and he was in jail, but he still care about the Christian in the world. And the sister Jacqueline also mentioned about Epaphras, who was a missionary in the Colossae area. Okay. And then he preached the gospel over there, and Paul probably never visited the church at Colossae, but he knew some of the people. Like the last time we talked about Philemon. Philemon also lived in the Colossae area. And then the servants Onesimus was a slave over there, and we knew that Paul talked Onesimus, and after he taught him the gospel, he also wanted to send him back to Philemon to try to work with him. Okay. So, but we know that from verses 1 to 3 here, Paul prayed for this Christian in Colossae. And he tried to encourage them to be faithful in God. Especially, he heard the great news from Epaphras. And what kind of great news? From verses 4 to 7, and then you will see that what kind of good news Paul heard that. But anyway, I try to go back to this one. Now, verse 3, Paul said that we gave thanks to the God and the Father of our Lord Jesus Christ, praying always for you. So you can see that when Paul was in hell, he continued to remember those Christians all over the world. Especially some of the Christians, they may face some of the difficulty. Paul will try to pray for them more. Okay, let me go ahead to read a little bit more about that. From verses 4 to 8. Seems we heard that of your faith in Christ Jesus and of your love for all the saints, because of the hope which is laid up for you in heaven, of which you heard before in the word of the truth, of the gospel, which has come to you, as it has also in all the world, and is bringing forth fruit as it is also among you since the day you heard and knew the grace of God in truth, as you also learned from Epaphras, our dear fellow servant, who is a faithful minister of Christ on your behalf, who also declared to us your love in the spirit. So you can see that very clear from the verse 7. Epaphras taught the people in Colossae. And then probably Epaphras also learned the good news from Paul. So Paul knew him very well. And then when Paul was in jail and he heard the good news from Epaphras, Epaphras tried to mention about the Christian in Colossae city and what kind of belief or what kind of behavior. But we know that in the beginning, in this area, the people do not know about God. You can say that the people never heard about the gospel. But later on, when the gospel continued to spread and some of the people will carry their faith with them when they travel to different places. As Epaphras was one of the Christians, he also shared the gospel with the people in Colossae. And then what make the, let me say this way, okay. When Paul heard the good news from Epaphras about the Christian in Colossae, what kind of good news he heard about the Christian in Colossae? So, if you want to share that, and then you can unmute your speaker. What kind of the good news did Paul hear from Epaphras? According to what we just read from the verses 1-8. Okay. Maybe I share with you that that's one, especially from verses 4 and 5. There are three things Paul heard about the good news about the Christian in Colossae. And you can see that their faith in Christ Jesus can guide them how to practice the Christian love. You can see that Paul said that we heard of your faith. So Paul heard about their faith. And then after they have faith in Christ, and then what did they do? Their faith guide them how to practice Christian love. And then you can see that from verse 4 again, and of your love for all the saints. So this Christian in Colossae, they have faith. And after that, they develop their Christian love. Their Christian love, they learn to love one another. Especially John chapter 13 and verse 35, our Lord Jesus Christ also said this way, by this, all men will know that you are my disciples if you have loved one another. Probably the Colossians Christians, once they believe in God, they have faith, and then they also develop their Christian love. They commit themselves to try to love one another. Not only that, they also love other people who are not Christian too. So once they develop develop their commitment, and then they will continue to devote themselves to serve the Lord. And then in verse 5, he also mentioned about because of the hope which is laid up for you in heaven. Now, from verses 4-5, we saw that Paul mentioned three components: faith, love, and hope. So Paul praised this Christian who keep these three components: faith, love, hope. Now, in the church of Thessalonica, okay, and Paul also mentioned that from chapter 1, verse 3, 1 Thessalonians chapter 1, verse 3, and Paul said this way: remembering without ceasing your work of faith, labor of love, and patience of hope in our Lord Jesus Christ, in the sight of our God and Father. And do you remember which book also mentioned about faith, love, hope? And they are very essential for all Christians. If you read the book of First Corinthians, chapter 13, we learn about love. But in the chapter 13, it also mentions faith, hope, and love. As a Christian, it seems that these three components are very important for us. Do you agree that? Faith, love, and hope. But my question is, how can we develop faith and love and hope? Now, we understand that everyone who believes in God, we hope maybe in this one thing, we want to be with God in the future. Like we want to go to heaven, something like that. So that's the reason a lot of people who believe in God, because God can give us hope. But faith also is very essential, especially the book of Hebrews chapter 11. Without faith, can we please God? Mm-hmm. No, isn't it? So, now, I go back to the 1 Thessalonians chapter 1 and verse 3. Paul mentioned that without ceasing your work of faith. When he said the work of faith, what does it mean, the work of faith? Can anyone share about what is the work of faith?
3: Your belief.
1: I beg your pardon?
3: Your belief.
1: Yeah. When we say we believe, but we believe many things, sister, isn't it? Sometimes we believe that, for example, we believe this kind of vaccination is very effective. We believe many things. But as a Christian, when we say we believe, what kind of belief? And do you remember the book of James, chapter 2, verse 24 to 26? What kind of faith they mention about that? They mention that faith without work is death, isn't it?
3: Right.
1: So as a Christian, when we talk about faith, faith is very essential for us, but our faith should go with obedience. We cannot just only, we have faith, we don't do anything. Like today, probably when you ask people, do you believe in God? Yes. A lot of people, they may say, we believe in God, especially in the Christian country. A lot of people, they know who God is. They believe in God, but what? So what? Do they really practice what the law said? What kind of obedience do they have? Only when they have trouble, and then they remember about God. But their faith, you can say it, their faith does not have work. Their faith is dead. But when we talk about the work of faith, probably this kind of faith need to go with the word. Like that, what does the Bible say? If you believe and be baptized, shall be saved. So here, Mark 16, 15 and 16, It mentioned very clear, the faith also go with work. So I believe that when Paul tried to mention the word of faith to the Christian in Thessalonians, their faith is not just only we say they believe in God, but they also practice. And the other one is the labor of love. When we say the labor of love, what does it mean? If love does not have action, it is not true love. Just like when you say that you love your wife, you love your husband, or you love your children, what will you do when you love a person? You will do what you can to help the person, even though you may suffer for this person, but still you want to show your love. And that's written John chapter 3, verse 16 to 18. Jesus tried to show what kind of love he showed us. He suffered for us. When we are the sinner, he still loved us. So he tried to show us, he suffered a lot because of our sin, but he loved us. So in order to show our love to others, we must not just talk. We must take action to do it. Like the 1 John 3, verse 18. We don't just only say we love. We also take the deed, good deed, to try to show the people love. So I think that's the reason Paul mentioned about the Colossians Christian. Their faith, their love, their hope are very important for them, because Paul was told by them, Epaphras, about their faith, what kind of faith they have, what kind of love they have. And also, the last one is the hope. The hope, now we understand the hope also is very important. They believe in God. And then they also have the patience of hope, like that Paul mentioned to the Christian in Thessalonica. Okay. We understand our Lord promises us to return and bring us to his kingdom. John chapter 14, verse 1 to 3, especially when Jesus mentioned about he will depart from his student, and then they worry about that. And then Jesus tried to tell them that he will come back. He went to a place to prepare the mansion for his people, and he will come back to bring them back to the heaven. And Peter also mentioned that, and Peter mentioned about from the chapter 1 verses 3 to 4, and he mentioned about this hope as an inheritance, incorruptible and undefiled, and that does not fade away. We serve in heaven for us. So Peter also mentioned that God has a place for us. We call this the new heaven and new earth. And when the time come, or when the judgment day come, all the believers, they believe in God, and they will go to this beautiful place we call the new heaven and new earth. So, and all of us, when we believe in God and follow his word, and then we will have an eternal life. So that's the reason when Paul heard the good news from Epaphras about the Christian in Colossae, what kind of faith they have, what kind of the love they have, and what kind of hope they have. And he was very happy. And that's the reason he said that from verse 3, we give thanks to the Lord and Father of our Lord Jesus Christ, and praying always for you. So he continued to pray for them. And that's amazing. Okay, any question? Okay, when you don't have it, and then maybe the I asked maybe someone can read it for me. Brother David Prasad, would you mind to read it from 9 to 14 for me.
4: You're muted, Brother David.
1: Brother David, you need to unmute your speaker. Hey, thank you very much. Go ahead. From verses 9 to 14.
5: For this reason, we also, since the day we heard it, we did not cease to pray for you and to ask that you may be filled with the knowledge of his will in all wisdom and spiritual understanding, that you may walk worthy of the Lord, fully pleasing him, being fruitful in every good work and in increasing in the knowledge of God, strengthened with all might, according to his glorious power, for all patience and long-suffering with joy, giving thanks to Father, who has qualified us to be partakers of the inheritance of the saints in the light. He has delivered us from the power of darkness and conveyed us into the kingdom of the Son of his love, in whom we have redemption through his blood and forgiveness of his sins.
1: Okay, thank you, brother.
5: You're welcome. So
1: from here, from the verses 9 to 14, Paul, first, let me ask you this question. What did Colossian Christian do in order to provoke Paul to pray for them more? Now, we mentioned that Paul heard about their faith, their love, their hope, isn't it? No doubt, Paul was very happy that with their faith. And then now, Paul tried to pray for them. What did Paul try to pray for them? What did he want them to continue to fill with something? Especially, he tried to pray for them. He hoped that, what do they fill with? What's that?
2: Knowledge.
1: Okay. First, knowledge. Let me ask you that. What kind of knowledge he is talking about? The word of God, isn't it? The knowledge. Paul tried to pray for them. He hoped that they may fill with the knowledge of his will in all the wisdom and spiritual understanding, and also increasing in the knowledge of God. Like that verse 9, you can see the B part, and then the verse 10, B part. So, knowledge is very important for the Christian, like all of us when we become a Christian. We were the newborn infant, okay? A newborn infant need what? Need the spiritual food, like from the 1 Peter chapter 2, verse 1 and 2, and mentioned like the newborn baby need to drink milk, okay? So a newborn infant cannot grow without proper nutrition. So the true, this is true for all the new Christians. Okay. In order to grow spiritually, we need the spiritual food. The word of God will help us grow spiritually. Through the knowledge of God's word, then we can grow. But the point is, how often we need to read the word of God? Well, everyone is different. But we know that neither Friday night Bible class, we gather together to study the word of God. It can help us to grow. And also on Sunday morning, and then when we have the Bible class, Brother Ron to share the Bible with us, then we can learn more. But do you think it is enough? Now, I know that some people may spend a little bit more time to read their Bible by themselves. But some, maybe they don't spend a lot of time. They only join the maybe the Sunday morning worship. That's it. But we need to ask, how often should we need to learn the word of God in order to know God's will? And do you know sometimes a newborn Christian, if they do not spend the time to seek the truth, it is very easy for them to be misled by the false teachers easily. You know, sometimes when the people or when your friend invites you to join their the other denomination the activity, and then when you go there and then you observe the way they the worship, or maybe you also may join their Bible class. But if you do not know the Bible well, sometimes you will be misled by the people. And that's the reason I believe that Paul prayed for Colossians Christians

0: with the knowledge as well too. I mean, not just it happens, but that we have the desire to study and learn.
1: Yeah, I think I'm glad you brought up that. What kind of desire do we have? Right now we know that on Friday, we have some of the brothers and sisters that get together to study the Bible through the Zoom program. But we have around 100 members. But how often the rest of them, they will spend their time to study the Bible? Now, I know that now we have a sister Joanne and a sister Lily try to conduct the lady Bible class. Maybe some of the lady also join. But we have 100 members. How often we will study together? What kind of desire they have? I know that today we may spend a lot of time to do other things, but what about our spiritual knowledge? Is it very important for us to grow if we learn more about the Word of God? Definitely, it's very important for us. And that's the reason when we have the evangelist class, we try to find a way to approach the people to study the Bible. But before we try to approach other people, but we need to equip ourselves first. And that's the reason I think that we need to continue to fill with the knowledge of God's wisdom. Where can you get the God's wisdom? You don't just only pray. You need to spend the time to read the Bible by yourself, or maybe to join the Bible class, then we can have a more discussion with each other. And that's the reason when we have a Bible class together, we try to share with each other. It can help us to grow. The other thing I want to point out that Paul also tried to pray for them, what? Like the verse 10. Verse 10 is that we call the what kind of life he prayed for them. Paul prayed for the Colossians, may walk worthy of the Lord, fully pleasing him. So Paul's desire was that they should live in a way that reflected God's holiness. Or maybe you can say this one, the holy or pure life. What is the God's holiness? Or what kind of Christian life do we have? Or do we live?
0: Well, the next part of that scripture is very important as well too. So not only walking, but bearing fruit.
1: Oh yeah, that is the yellow point I want to point out. But first, we will discuss about what kind of the life Christians should live. We should not go back to the old way. Like before we become a Christian, we may not know about God. Maybe our lifestyle may be different. Maybe we thought that we did not do the wrong thing. But once you know about the Word of God, you find out, okay, in the old time, maybe some of my behavior, some of my action was not right. But now I know that. I know the Word of God. God tried to teach us what kind of life we should have. Maybe in the past, before we become a Christian, or maybe I love to take a cigarette, or maybe I love to drink alcohol, whatever. But now I know that I need to be a role model among my family and also among my brother and sister. So I need to get rid of some of the bad behavior. I need to live in the holy life. I mean, we are not 100% holy because we know that sometimes we make mistakes, but at least what does the Bible teach us? What kind of life we should have? We should live in a life that can glorify God's name. If we do something foolish, then people will see that our Christian life has a problem. And then as brother just mentioned about, not only we live in the holy life, we also need to bear fruit. And he mentioned that being fruitful in every good work and increasing in the knowledge of God. Well, what kind of fruit it mentioned about that? When we say that we need to live in the fruitful life, like the Paul said that, Galatians chapter 10, chapter 6, verse 10, and he said that, while we have opportunity, let us do good to all men, especially in those who are of the household of the faith. Paul tried to remind us we need to do all or may do more good to all the people. Remember that when the church began in the first century, especially the day of Pentecost, 3,000 people believe in God after they heard about Peter's sermon. And how did they gain the favor to the people? They also may do the good thing to other people. And probably that's the reason when we try to be a Christian, we don't only have faith, we also need to practice how to love one another, to love other people. And that's the reason Paul tried to pray for them to bear more fruit in the every good work.
0: I think, Brother Simon, you got to tie this into the story of the talents too.
1: Mm-hmm. Yeah, God gave us the talents. How are we going to use our talent to glorify Him?
0: So, you know, that if we're not bearing fruit, if we're not using those talents that have been given to us, you know, what, I mean, it's like, you know, then you go into the parable of the vine. I mean, we're, you know, if we're not producing, then we're going to get pruned.
1: Exactly. Well, that's a good point too. You know that the parables, the three servants, they got the money from the master. And how are they going to use the money? One got the 5,000 and he can double. The other one got the 2,000, he can also double. But what about the one who got 1,000? What did he do? He tried to bury the money. Okay. So what happened when the master came? He take away this 1,000 from this lazy servant. Remember that God gave us a different talent. How are we going to use our talent to bear fruit, to edify God's name? So I think it's very important. And not only we fill up the poor, pray for them to fill up the knowledge. They also need to live in the righteous life, and then they need to do good to bear fruit. Okay, so like the Paul remind the young evangelist Titus, and he remind him. He said this way, okay, to remind them to be subject to rulers, to authority, to be obedient, to be ready for every good deed. Titus chapter 3, verse 1. He remind all the Christians, okay, we need to subject to the ruler and the authority and to be obedient and try to do the good deed. But of course, we are not doing something. If we have a bad king, bad authority, we don't do the foolish thing to them. Okay, but still, as a Christian, we need to learn to submit the local law. Okay? As a Christian, remember that we are the salt of the earth and we are the light of the world. How can we influence the world? Through the good deeds. And then the other one, okay, and the comment first before I continue. Nope. Okay. And the verse 11. Here, verse 11 also mentioned about the strengthened with all might according to his glorious power. for all patience and long suffering with joy. The other point, Paul tried to pray for them the strength. Here, he mentioned the strength with all might. He did not mention about the physical strength. We understand that Paul tried to pray for Colossian Christians to continue to have the spiritual strength instead of the physical strength. We understand that from 1 Timothy chapter 4, verse 8, Paul said that for the bodily exercise profits a little, but godliness is profitable for all things, having promise of the life that now is and of that which is to come. So Paul tried to address that in this verse 11 is in steadfastness, patience, and thinking. So as a Christian, we may encounter persecution, tribulation, temptation, or sadness, and so on. But we need the spiritual strength to support us. And probably that's the reason Paul tried to remind them, tried to strengthen with all the might and all the power. Without the spiritual strength, we may forsake our faith easily. In order to develop the spiritual strength, we need the word of God and praying frequently. Through the love of God, we can get peace in our heart. So Paul also tried to encourage them to pray for them, and hopefully the Lord will strengthen their spiritual life. How to maybe endure all the difficulties. And then verse 12, he also remind them, he will pray for them to feel maybe the giving thanks to the Father. Maybe this point, maybe he tried to encourage them. Remember that gratitude, how much God loved them, how much he get the blessing from God. So he remind this Christian, giving thanks to God. We understand that today, Christian also need to give thanks to God, because giving thanks are also important for every Christian to learn the lesson. Like the people who celebrate the Thanksgiving every year. Okay, why do they need to celebrate the Thanksgiving? We understand that in the old time, the pilgrim from Europe, they came to the North America, and then when they have the first harvest, after they grow the something in the field, and then immediately they give thanks to God. And that's the reason today, every year, we have the Thanksgiving in North America. And those pilgrims from Europe, they had the faith, they believe in God. And after they got their harvest, they immediately, they gave thanks to God. So today, as a Christian, we need to give thanks to God, because God gave us this life. God gave us the blessing we have. And from the book of Psalm, chapter 95, and the author said this way, "Oh, come, let us sing to the Lord. Let us shout joyfully to the rock of our salvation. Let us come before his presence with thanksgiving. Let us shout joyfully to him with songs. For the Lord is the great God and the great King above all gods." So from this verse, from this verses, Psalm number chapter 95, 1-3, we can see that we should give thanks to our Lord because he is great. And also remember that oftentimes we heard of God is love. 1 John chapter 4, 8. God is love. He showed his unconditional love to us. He sent his only begotten son, Jesus Christ, who died on the cross for for every human being. So since he loved us first, what should we do? We should love him back. We should give thanks to our Lord. We should praise the Lord because he is good to us. Romans chapter 8, verse 15 to 16. God is our Abba Father, okay, who seeks relationship with us. His deep and abiding love can lead us to praise him. So probably that's the reason Paul tried to pray for Colossians Christian. They should fill with the knowledge of God's wisdom. They should what? They should also live in the holy life. He prayed for them to bear fruit. And then he prayed for them to strengthen their spiritual life. When they encounter difficulty, they will not give up their faith. Paul also prayed for them to learn to give thanks to God, because God is great. God is love. I think probably that it's very important for all of us to learn that. When we pray for someone, I think it's very important, maybe we can pray for some of the brothers and sisters to fill with God's knowledge so they can continue to share the gospel with other people, or maybe they can take care of the flock at the church. If you have this kind of desire, probably also you can do the same way. You can all continue to spread out the gospel, just like the Epaphras. He helped the people in Colossae to learn about the word of God. For us, we can also do the same way too. It depends on our desire.

Okay, Igniters, that is none other than the Pathfinder special here on Ignite Radio with our brethren at CLC Surrey. Brother Simon has just sent over that they are wrapping things up. They're in closing prayer, and we appreciate that very, very much, Brother Simon. What a deep study by none other than our good friend Brother Simon. And I'm looking forward to this one, Igniters. I'm looking forward to it. I want to give a shout out to Brother Russ as well. And amen to that. Amen to that. So this is going to be one, Igniters, that not just for all of us, after Brother Simon went through this Bible versus denominationalism, but definitely is for the church as well. And amen to that. Amen to that. So definitely very, very exciting in regards for that then. You know what? The one thing, Igniters, that we can get out of this is that we need to spend more time with the Lord. And that's the key important thing, Igniters. That's the key important thing that we need to do, is to spend more time with him. Keep the book actually open. The more times that we are doing this, Igniters, the better and stronger we're going to be. And that's the key important thing. Let's not get distracted. Our final destination, our goal is at. And amen. Amen and amen. So let's keep that actually is in play, you know. And Brother Simon said it right. Look, just because that we got a Friday night and a Wednesday night and that's about it. No, there needs to be more than just that. And two thumbs up to Brother Simon in regards for that. Amen, amen, and amen to that. Wonderfully, wonderfully done. And thank you, Brother Simon. Very deep study, folks. And I have been told that we will, that's only one half of part one of the book of Colossians, chapter one. Brother Simon's going to go into a lot more detail. So he's not just going to go read it and that's it. Going to be read it. We're going to discuss it. We're going to dissect it. We're going to do a lot more than that. And I'm looking forward to this series. And I hope that all of you that have been listening to Brother Simon when he did the Bible versus his denominationalism, you know, some of you are, this is going to hit home for some of you. This is going to hit home for some of you. I can guarantee you that. You know, some of you that are part of the household of faith, and you're going to be like, yeah, but I got those family members and others that are trying to woo me back and all the rest of that stuff. This is going to be the class to listen to, and we've already got it started on the right foot. Amen to that. All right, let's go ahead and give a shout out, Igniters, to some people that joined us during the Bible, the Pathfinder with Brother Simon. I'm excited about this. You know, we get to tag along. Brother Simon gets to do his class, and we're doing it. So we're getting a 2-for-1 special. Love it. Love it. Amen to that. Okay. First and foremost, Igniters, I'd like to give a shout out hailing all the way over from Tamil Nadu, India. Wandanamaloo goes to our good friend, good brother, Brother David Morrigan is here with us here on Ignite Radio. So good morning, good morning, good morning to you, good brother. And glad to see that you are with us here on Ignite Radio, Brother David, listening in all the way from Tamil Nadu, India. One of our great speakers, part of Ignite India, Igniters. Yes, Ignite India, the guiding light with Brother David with us here. And good to have you here with us as Brother Simon. Brother David, listen, all the way from India, he sent you over one heart just now. Actually, he sent you over two hearts
for that deep study. I said an amen and sent you one praying hand. So we greatly appreciate it very, very much, Brother David from Tamil Nadu, India. And good to be able to have you here on Ignite Radio. I tell you, this is the one thing I really appreciate, is having everybody from all over. And amen to that. Amen to that. Good to be able to have you. Well, let's stick in the country of India, Igniters, because they are waking up in India. Igniters, I'd like to give a shout out, hailing all the way over from. Shout out to you, Brother David Morgan. Glad to have you with us. Stick around, Brother David. Don't go anywhere. Because we got our good friend coming up. Igniters, hailing all the way from Ongole, India. One and Amaloo goes to our good friend, Brother David, is with us here on Ignite Radio. And greetings to you, Brother David. One and Amaloo goes to you, Brother David. Brother David, all the way from Ongole, India. And amen to that. Brother David's going to be here in about 18 minutes, Igniters. 18 minutes with his program, The 180. With Brother David, and this is going to be part two, Igniters. We had part one yesterday. This is going to be part two. So you know what? I hope that you all will stick around for that one. But good to be able to have you, Brother David, with us. As Brother David also sent over a heart as well, and greatly appreciate that very, very much. There you go. There you go. What else we got going on here? Sister Amelia appreciated that study as she said, amen, amen, brother, to you, Brother Simon, and then sent in one, two hearts. And then after that, sent you over a third, four, five, six hearts. To you, Brother Simon, and amen to that. Appreciate it very, very much. Sister Amelia, all the way over from the Isabella, amen to that. Amen to that. Sister Wilma, still with us here on Ignite Radio. So thank you, Sister Wilma, for still being with us here on Ignite Radio. Also, Igniters, well, let's give a shout out, Igniters, hailing all the way over from the great state of Alabama. Igniters is none other than Sister Rebecca. Sister Rebecca joining us here, and she's been listening in. Amen to Sister Rebecca mentioned here. Good evening to Brother David from Ongole. Said excited for part two. So there you go, Brother David. You got Sister Rebecca all the way from Alabama. Looking forward to your part two. Here on Ignite Radio. I'm telling you, this part one was good. I'm going to tell you, we've had some very, very strong, good studies here on Ignite Radio. So there you go. There you go. The 180 with Brother David coming up here in 16 minutes. But let's continue on here as Brother David sent over a heart. There you go. Brother David Morgan, all the way from Tamil Nadu, India. Thank you, brother, for all Ignite Radio family. Yes, thank you very much, Brother David. And I know, Brother David, you're going to stick around because guess what? Brother David from Ongole is going to be on. So I know you're going to stick around for that one. So there you go. There you go. Let's continue on here with what's happening. Sister TL appreciated this one, Brother Simon, here as you got, let's see here, one, two. Three hearts here, four hearts, five, six, with an amen, brother. More we read, the more we grow. There you go. Brother Simon said that himself. Three more for nine hearts, one more as an amen, two more for 11, a second amen, two more for 13, one more for 14, one for 15, one 16, 17, one more for 18, and then said, thanks, Brother Simon. So there you go. Amen to that. Amen to that. Even I myself, Brother Simon, sent in a one heart, two hearts to you. Sent you over a third heart and said, amen, Brother Simon. Sent you over two more for a total of five hearts. One more for six. So you got a six pack of hearts, Brother Simon, just from myself. And greatly appreciate that very, very much. Two thumbs up to that, Brother Simon. Really looking forward to
this series on the book of Colossians. I think this is a great one to lead right in after your series. You had that big, deep series, and now you're going to continue it on. And I think it's going to answer a lot of questions that came in during your series. I think you're going to answer a whole lot of them, not just them, but as well as on top of that through the Bible class as well, through some of our brothers and sisters up at COC Surrey. Okay, Igniters, coming up here, Igniters. And as I said, now in 14 minutes from now, as Brother Simon is, yeah, I know, Brother Simon is getting tired. Brother Simon, thank you very kindly. We know that you're going to go ahead and get ready to get some food. We're going to continue on, Igniters, on our programming, because coming up here, as I mentioned, in 14 minutes from now, Igniters, in 14 minutes, we will have the 180 with our good friend, Brother David, live from Ongole, India. And we look forward to that. So whatever you do, touch that dial, Igniters. Don't touch it. I'm going to tell you, don't touch it. We got you. We got you. That's for sure, Igniters. We got you. This is Thunder Kirk reporting live here from our Ignite Remote Studio, North Bellingham, on this overcast day today. Nice. Sun's coming out. Brother Simon, the sun is coming out. You know what? That was a good study. And now the sun comes out. I think it's going to be it's just getting better and better and better and better. Amen to that, Igniters. Amen to that. All right, let's get a little a cappella music going here, Igniters. Let's get a little a cappella music going, and we're going to go ahead, Igniters, and to kick things off. Here is the song, Igniters. There's a fountain free just for you and me here on Ignite Radio.

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0: 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We're blessed each one of you has stayed connected here to Ignite Radio. 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And we're getting our good friend, good brother, Brother David set up Igniters. As we get ready to mosey on over to the beautiful warm country of India. And I'm going to tell you folks, warm, you heard what Brother Paul was saying. He's like, man, it's like about 37, 38 degrees there. And I was like, yeah, that's some nice warm weather. By the way, 38 degrees, that is 106 degrees Fahrenheit. For all of you that's in the south. Now, I have no problem with 100 degree temperatures. You know, as some of you know, I got no problems with some nice warm weather. But good to have all of you here with us here on Ignite Radio. That might change. That might change going over there, but I don't. But anyways, it's good to have all of you here with us here on Ignite Radio. I see some hearts and everything that are starting to pop in. So you know what? I got a great idea. Let's go ahead, Igniters. Let's go ahead and get Brother David on the phone. Igniters, let's go ahead and get him on the phone. And let's get ready to go ahead and to connect with our good friend, Brother David, all the way out. Let's see what Brother David is today. That's the thing. You know what, sister? I think you're right. Yeah, sister. Sister Rebecca says 100 degree temperatures are okay. It's the humidity that hurts, and I'm going to tell you. I'm leaning towards that because I'm going to tell you, Sister Rebecca. You know, as some of you know, I got a lot of my relatives that live in Nashville, Tennessee. So Nashville, Tennessee is really my second home away from home because that's where a lot of my relatives are at. And so Nashville, particularly in August, you know, Sister Rebecca knows, you know, that's probably not a good time to be traveling to the South. It's like, you know, August, the first week to late August, because you're getting what's called max heat. So, and that's what I mean, max heat. It could get up to 116, 117 degrees, which is about 44 degrees Celsius. 44. So, but you're right. It's the humidity that will hurt you. You could be running around here at 110 degrees, and all of a sudden you're breathing. All of a sudden you're like, and that's it. That's it. You know. Now, I had no problems with the heat when I was younger. I used to love taking my grandmother's eggs, take a frying pan outside, and literally try to cook an egg on the side of the street. Now, I got in trouble for it, but it was a very interesting lab experiment. And it was so warm on the asphalt, you could cook an egg on the side of the street. So there you go. There you go. And with that, Igniters, yes, let's call Brother David before I get myself into any more trouble, because someone's going to say, I thought you were a good kid. I was a good kid, except one thing. I was curious about stuff. I was curious about, you know, I learned real quickly, don't rollerblade or roller skate when it's over 100 degrees, because if your skin hits the asphalt, that's like a burn. There you go. Good morning, Brother David. One and Emilu to you, brother. How are you doing?
1: Yes, sir. Good morning. So we are doing good, sir. Thank you so much, my brother. How about you? And it's great, our Igniters families.
0: Well, I'm doing good. You know, they got me out of trouble because I started talking about heat because I love the warm weather, Brother David. I love warm weather in the summertime. And Brother Paul is like, Brother Paul's like, no, I don't think so. Anyways, Brother Paul Cockwell from the great state of Alabama, disagreeing with what
1: Yeah.
0: I have to say. But anyways, that's beside the point. Good to have you, Brother David. And I can I hope, Brother David, that with the nice summer, that you're trying to stay cool and everything is going well with you today so far.
1: Yes, sir, with your prayers, everything is going very well, and I'm taking care about the journey, about the health and everything, brother. Actually, now I'm traveling from Ongole to Palavanchi. That is 350 kilometers above. So we have the small meetings at Palavanchi. That's why I'm going to Palavanchi. That's a village of the town, my brother. Keep in your prayers, my travel.
0: Yes, we will. And Brother David, please stay hydrated too. Please stay hydrated as well as it does get a little warm. Maybe not as warm as Hyderabad does, but it does get a little warm. So definitely stay hydrated and may the Lord continue to be with you throughout your travels and be safe.
1: Yes, sir. Thank you. Thank you so much. God be with us. That's why we have the good travels, my brother.
0: Amen. Amen to that. Igniters, we want to tell you welcome to the 180 with our good friend Brother David, live all the way from Ongole, India. And good to be able to have each one of you here with us here on Ignite Radio. We got some people that is in. And so let's go ahead, Igniters, and to find out who's out there right now and away we've been able to go. Let me see. Is he still here? Okay, well, let me give a shout out anyways. Igniters, I'd like to give a shout out from Tamil Nadu, India. Igniters, part of Ignite India. Wananamalu goes to our good friend, good brother, David Morrigan is, I believe, still with us. I'm still seeing that number. So, Brother David, good morning to you and good to have you here with us and glad you're popping in to say hello to our good friend, Brother David from Ongole, India.
1: Yes, thank you, my brother David at Coimbatore and Sivosi. I'm so very happy to join with us. I'm praying for you, for your health, and your family, my brother David. So, thank you so much for watching the 180 programs on Ignite Radio broadcasting in XLR. Thank you, lovely brother. How are you, and how is your health? And we are praying for you, my brother. Thank you. Thank you.
0: And amen to that. Amen to that. Let's head over to the beautiful province of Isabella, Igniters, and check in with none other than our good sister. Sister Amelia is with us here on Ignite Radio. So good morning to you, Sister Amelia. Glad to see that you're still with us here. As Sister Amelia said here, blessed day, Brother David. And then sent you out 1, 2, 3, 4, 5, 6, 7, 8. Eight hearts to you. So amen to that.
1: Hi, my sister Emelia, sir. Good morning and greetings to you, lovely sisters. Thank you so much for your encouragement, for your hearts. That's the love of Christ. Really appreciate it for that, my lovely sister. So we are praying for you and your family and your grandchildren, everything, because we have the responsibility of the praying. How is your health, my dear sister? We are praying for you. Thank you for your encouragement. Thank you for your heart, lovely sister. Thank you.
0: And there you go. There you go. Good to have you, Sister Amelia. And amen to that. Igniters, I'd like to give a shout out hailing all the way over from the great state of Florida is none other than Happy is with us here on Ignite Radio. So I know it's late, about 10 minutes after 10, but we're glad to have you still with us, Happy, on the East Coast. So good evening to you, sister. Did we lose David? Brother David, you there?
1: Yes, sir.
0: Okay, yeah,
1: Yes, sir.
0: we were just saying good evening to Happy all the way over from Florida. It's just after 10 after 10 p.m. and she's still up listening.
1: Yes, sir. Thank you, lovely sister. Thanks so much for the watching the variety programs. I appreciate it for that. But you are taking time listening to the word of God. Actually, this is a sleeping time, but you are taking listening to the 180 programs. I'm so very happy to you, lovely sister. Thank you so much for your encouragement. Thank you very much for your loving praise.
0: Amen to that. Let's head over to the Central Time Zone Igniters and give a shout out to a couple of, to give a shout out to this lovely sister here. That is none other than Sister Rebecca is with us here on Ignite Radio. And Brother David, she already said here, good evening, Brother David. Excited for part number two. And she already sent you over a couple of hearts already. So you got Sister Rebecca fired up from last night. Really excited and waiting for part two of your study. So amen to that.
1: Thank you, lovely sister. Well, thank you very much. And Jill and Sister Rebecca and Sister Emilis and lovely, they're all loving me and the family and the congregations and country in the glory of God, because we have the one faith that is the foundation of the Christian. So really appreciated for that, my sister Rebecca. Really, really. I'm so very happy to join with us. Yesterday, tomorrow, today also joining with us. I appreciate it for that, lovely sister. Thank you. May God bless you, lovely sister.
0: And amen to that. Amen to that. Let's head over to the West Coast Igniters and check in with none other than Sister TL with us from North Seattle, Washington there, and sent over 1, 2, 3, 4 hearts. Says, greetings, Brother David, and then sent you over a fifth heart already. So amen to that. Good to have several sisters here. So amen to that. Good to have you, Sister TL.
1: Yeah, lovely sister. Thank you, TL. I'm so very happy to continue because you are giving encouragement to every day and your programs, because you are taking care of these programs, the 180 programs on Ignite Radio Broadcasting. Thank you, lovely sister, for your hearts.
0: Amen to that. Amen to that. And good to have all the rest of you that are elsewhere listening in, regardless of wherever you are around the world. Hey, we are blessed that each one of you has stayed connected here to Ignite Radio. Amen, amen, and amen. Brother David, please let us know what about part two of your study, and what other words of encouragement you'd like to give to us before we get into your program.
1: Yes, sir. Thank you, one and all. Thank you, my brothers and sisters, for watching the 180 programs on Ignite Radio Broadcasting MXLR, regularly to the events at 7:30 a.m. So today I'm going to the part two, the book of the Hebrews, the book of the Hebrews, 11th chapter, verse 8 to 16, about the faith, man of God. Man of faith, that's able to Abraham. So this is our lesson yesterday and today. Today, part two, the Abraham faith and Sarah faith, about their great life in the Lord Jesus Christ, in the Lord mighty God. Yeah, we know very well, my dear brothers and sisters. Please keep in your keep and care and listening the word of God. Help to me and give encouragement to us. Thank you, one and all. I'm ready to deliver the word of God. Thank you, lovely brother Tom King. Thank you so much for your encouragement.
0: And amen, amen, and amen, Brother David. Amen to that. Okay, so Brother David, let us take a quick commercial, and then after that, we will flip the message back over to you and allow you to get into your study then, okay?
1: Yes, Brother, thank you.
0: All right, Igniters, if you're going to be in the greater Vancouver, British Columbia, Igniters, hey, why don't you come on down to the Surrey Church of Christ, a better place to be as we get ready to, hey, it's summertime here, so hopefully you'll spend a little vacation time here with us here on Ignite Radio. Check out our radio broadcast and enjoy some of the great services we got there and everything. I'm telling you, come on down. And our elder brother Ron, well, he would personally love to have you to come on down.
2: Hi, my name is Ron Beckett. I'm one of the elders here wanting to invite you to come to Surrey Church of Christ, located at 15042 92nd Avenue. 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
0: All right, 15042 92nd Avenue in Surrey. Telephone number to the church, 604-588-6717. Again, 604-588-6717. If you're down outside of the greater Vancouver area, please put a 1 in front of that so Alexander Graham Bell can complete your call. Okay, Brother David, set and ready. I'm excited about this one. And amen to that. Brother David, all the way from Tamil Nadu, sent in a heart and says, I'm watching this audio. And amen to that. Amen to that. So, Brother David, we got two green lights, and we are set and ready to go. Igniters, welcome to the 180 with our good friend, Brother David, all the way out from Ongole, India. Brother David, please go right on ahead. We got you.
3: Hello, my brothers.
0: Hello.
3: And sisters. My name is David Ross. I'm the Church of Christ, preaching the word of God sincere.
0: Man.
3: 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Continually, we are going to the book of Hebrews, chapter 11, 8 to 16, part 2. I was 1 to 7 scriptures were completed. Just a definition of the faith. We try to understanding the book of Hebrews 11 chapter. It's a great, so our great God servants, Abel, Enoch, Noah, Abraham and Sarah, and Isaac, Jacob, Joseph, Moses' parents, and Moses. We see here this chapter completely, and then we see Joshua and Rahab, and that many

0: offer war, receive an inheritance, and he went out, not knowing where he was going. By faith, he sojourned in the land of the promise, land of the promise. And then, in that forgiven country, and dwelling in that tents with Isaac and Jacob, the heirs with him of the same promise. For he waited for the city which was foundations, whose build and make is God. By faith, Sarah herself also received strength to the conceive seed, and she bore and chaired when she was past the age, because she judged him faithful who had the promises. Therefore, from one man, and him a good, yes, a dead, were born as many as the stars of the sky in the multitude, and innumerable as that sand which is by the seashore. These all died in faith, not having received the promises, but having seen then after of were assured of them, embraced them, and confessed that they were strangers and pilgrims on the earth. Dear brothers, and 14th verse, and those who say such things declare, and plainly, that they seek and homeland, and truly, if they had called to mind that country from which they had come out, they would have had opportunity to return. But now they desired a better, that is, a heavenly country. Therefore, God is not ashamed to call their God, for he has prepared a city for them. Friends, do you understand? And 8 to 16 verses, just I am reading the New King James Version Bible. The New King James Version Bible. God commanded Abraham to leave his own country and go far away to a land he doesn't know. And God promised Abraham that he would bless him and make him into a great nation. That we understand in the book of the Genesis, chapter 1, verse 1 and 2. By faith, Abraham is a promise of the one's faith. That is why Abraham's faith was real. Abraham believed that Lord and credited him a righteousness. Righteousness. So, when we read the Old Testament, then we understanding the book of Genesis, first book, 12th chapter, verse 1 and 2. Just I am going to reading, already read it. Now the Lord has said to Abram, get out to your country from your kindness and from your father's house to a land that I will show you. I will make you a great nation. I will bless you. I will bless you. God promised that we understanding Acts 7 chapter verse 2 and 3. The book of Acts 7 chapter verse 2 and 3 I am going to read it. And he said, man and brethren, then fathers, listen. The God of the glory appeared to our father Abraham when he was in and Mesopotamia before he dwelt in Haran, and said to him, get out of your country and from your relatives and come to a land that I will show you. Why mighty God examined to Abraham? This is actually Acts 7 chapter. Stephen preaches to the council in the time. They are remembering Abraham, because God knows everything. I'm going to reading the book of Genesis 15 chapter. I'm going to reading 15 chapter. And then we see six words. And he believed in the Lord, and he counted it's to him for righteousness. Amen. He called. Dear friends, dear brothers, just I am reading and about the faith Abraham. By faith Abraham. Abraham and Sarah. That is a great couple in God. Their life, they are with God. They are obeying God's great oaths. God's great oaths. We know believers try living righteousness, holiness. It's wonderful. He tells, God commanded Abraham to leave his own country and to go far away is a land he did not doesn't know. And God promised Abraham that he would bless him and make him into a great nation. Friends, that we are searching the scripture in the Old Testament, Genesis 12 chapter verse 1 to 2 verses. It's Hebrews 11 chapter verse 8. By faith Abraham, obedience is proof of one's faith. That is why Abraham's faith was real. Abraham believed the Lord, and he credited it is him to righteousness. That we read it. Genesis chapter 15 verse 6. Abraham is one of the great faithful men. Where he is disobedient, we search only one place, that is in the time, "She is my sister," he told to the king. Then he said to God is, and he said to them, "Why, Abraham, you say lay, she is your wife." Sometimes, because sometimes we are also doing mistake. That mistake can God excuse. Abraham himself never received the land of God had the promises to him as an inheritance. He lived into that promises land like the traveler, forgiver. But Abraham knew by faith that God would give the land of his that disconnects. And about 400 years later, Abraham disconnects the Jew under the leadership of the Joshua, finally took position to the promised land, Joshua. What we are studied. Now I'm going to just read the book of the book of Joshua. I'm going to reading chapter 1, 1-3 verses. Who reached? Who is there? I'm going to reading the book of the Joshua, chapter 1, 1-3 verses. After the death of Moses, a servant of the Lord, it came to pass that the Lord spoke to Joshua, the son of Nun, Moses' assistant, saying, "Moses, my servant is dead. Now therefore arise, go over this Jordan, and call this people to the land which I am giving to them, the children of Israel. Every place that the sole of your foot will tread upon, I have given you, as I said to Moses, from the wilderness and this Lebanon, as far as the great river, the river Euphrates, all the land of the Hittites, and to the great sea toward the going down of the sun, shall be your territory." Yes, my dear brothers, my dear sisters, he tells to be promised Joshua, "No man shall be able to stand before you all the days of your life. As I was with Moses, so I will be with you. I will not leave you nor forsake." Do you understand, my brothers? That is a great promise with the Old Testament great heroes. That is Abraham's life. Himself never received the land of that God had the promises to him as the inheritance. He lived in that and promised land like a traveler, a forgiver. But Abraham knew by faith that God would give the land to his disconnects. And about 400 years later, Abraham disconnects that the Jews under the leadership of Joshua finally took possession of the promised land, Joshua. How could Abraham be so and patient? He had to left his own home and country. He had come to a strange and unknown land. But that land was not given to him. Why did not Abraham campaign against God? The answer is that Abraham's was not seeking any land in this world. He was looking for the city with the foundations, a permanent city that can never he destroyed. That is a heavenly city, we understand. We are going to reading 12th chapter, Hebrews 22. 12th chapter. I'm going to reading. 12th chapter, verse 2. Friends, really, it's a more need explanations, but just I'm going to read few words. I'm going to read 12th chapter, the book of the Hebrews, verse 22. Verse 22. But you have come to Mount Zion and to the city of the living God, the heavenly Jerusalem, to an innumerable company of that angels. Hebrews 12 chapter, verse 22, just I am reading. And 13 chapter, verse 14. For here we have no continuing city, but we seek the one to promise. The one to promise. The expresses the worship they are. Since worship accompanies of through feelings, and there are many expressions of its worshipping, especially including praise and thanksgiving, which may be expressed there privately or publicly, and other by to gratefulful declarations, brothers, joyful singing they are, and portions of early Christians, hymns of the worship, actually may be preserved the New Testament. Amen. Dear friends, dear brothers, that we try to understanding 11th chapter, where we go reading the great servants of God, their dedicated life, they are listening in the New Testament with the Holy Spirit of God giving to the strength the New Testament peoples. Disciples. What we are studying the Bible, God commanded to Abraham. So man of faith, Abel to Abraham, we are trying to their faith. We saw the great faithful names in the Bible, that is the Hebrews 11th chapter. He tells to us, yeah, God had promised. God had promised to make from Abraham, disconnects a great nation, Genesis 12:2. That is a promise to fulfilled. It was necessary for Abraham to have a son, that we understand in 15:2 and 14. But Abraham, his wife Sarah, were already very old and had no children. It was physically impossible for them to have a child. It's their age. Nevertheless, Abraham and his wife believed God's promises. And when Abraham was once 100 years of old and Sarah was 90, they had a son, Isaac. God's promises. Genesis 17, 15 to 17 verses. We try to our level best. The book of the Genesis, I am going to read it. Chapter 17. And we see 15. Now he asks for you. You shall go to your fathers in peace. You shall be buried at a good old age. But in the fourth generation, they shall return here for the iniquity, not of an Amorites, not to yet complete. And it came to pass, when his son went down, and it was dark, that saw, behold, there was a smoking oven and a burning and arch that passed between those pinces. That we try to understand in Jeremiah book 34 and 15 and 19. So there is no more explanations. I am going to just a few explanations only, because we are going to explain in short time and short message and short words. For the father is his son. Abraham's body was a good as death. Nevertheless, he had a son. And from that son, Abraham's and disconnects began to increase to every greater numbers. That we understand in the book of the Romans. Fourth chapter, 18 to 22 verses. The book of the Romans, I am going to read. Friends, try to understanding the lesson. Men, faith, chapter 4, verse 18 to 22 verses. So as like that, for 13th also, Abraham's righteousness apart the law. Abraham's righteousness apart from the law. For the promise that he would be the heir of the world was not to Abraham or to the seed through the law, but through the righteousness of faith. For if those who are of this have the law or heirs, faith is made avoid and to the promises and made of no effect. Because of he, the law brings about with for where there is no law. Here and that transgressions, Abraham's righteousness was a faith. Abraham's righteousness was by faith. Therefore, it was a faith that it is might he according to grace, that is the promises, might he sure that all the seed, not only to those who are of the law, but also those who are of the faith of Abraham, who is the fathers of us all. That we understanding. Romans 4 chapter verse 13 to 16. And we see the 22 verses about Abraham's righteousness apart and from the law. He tells to us, yes, my dear brothers, my dear sisters, the book of Romans 4 chapter. Apostle Paul declared to about the Abraham's righteousness and his faith. He tells to them, as my dear brothers, my dear sisters, he tells to, we try to understand 13 to 25 verses on Abraham's righteousness and his part of the law. That we try. Few points only here. Promises. All these are peoples, Abraham, Sarah, Isaac and Jacob, do not themselves receiving that things promised, they did not receive the promises to land. Thus they did not see, they disconnect the promises to the great nation. And but they had to faith. That is the future God. All brings to pass all that the Lord had the promises to the faith. That saw all things. That's all things. We see Abraham's a distance that is in the future. And they did not still living by the faith. It was well for that remembrance, that is this life, even those faith, great faith, do not always get what they hope for. Abraham's, Isaac, and Jacob, and admitted to their war alliance and that strangers on earth. strangers on the earth. Their true dwelling and true citizenship was in heaven. In heaven. That we see the book of the Philippians, third chapter. The book of the Philippians, third chapter, verse 20. Verse 20. For our citizenship is in heaven, from which we also eagerly wait for the Savior, the Lord Jesus Christ. My dear brothers and sisters, our citizenship in the heaven. He tells to them, Abraham, Isaac and Jacob, their lives, their righteousness, the country they sought was the heavenly one country that would last forever, because they sought God's country, God's heavenly city. God was not ashamed to call their God. God always, he tells to us, God says, those who are, honor me, I will honor. 1 Samuel chapter 2 verse 30. So Bible teachings to us, not only in the Old Testament, in the New Testament, it tells to our citizenship, heaven. They are the way, they show Abraham's, Isaac, and Jacob honored God. And God honored them by calling himself the God of the Abraham, the God of the Isaac, and the God of the Jacob. The book of Exodus, third chapter. The book of the Exodus, third chapter, verse 6. I am going to just reading, my brothers. Exodus, third chapter, verse 16. I am going to read it. We try to learn. Sorry, 6. Third chapter, verse 6. Then Moses said, I will how turn aside and see this great sight, why the bush does not burn. Same words we try to understand in the book of the Acts, 7th chapter, verse 31. Dear, I am telling about the Abraham's and his faith and his righteousness. Just I am going to reading all the scriptures. What we are studying. Yes? Dear brothers, dear sisters, he tells to us, now the form in the great troubles came over all the land of the Egypt and Canaan, and our fathers found no sustenance. Dear brothers, dear sisters, this is our lesson today. This is our lesson today about Abraham. We are studying his righteousness, his faith. We are understanding what we are studying. Men of faith, Abel to Abraham, with just few words only, few words only, explanations. That what we try to understand. Bible teachings to us. Believe the Lord Jesus Christ is Savior. The Lord Jesus Christ is our Savior. Believe. That's why history of the Old Testament, he explained in all these books, we are understanding. All these books we are trying to understand about the Old Testament history, their faith, we know very well, try to understand. By faith, Abraham, when he was called to go out into a place which he should offer, receive for an inheritance, obeyed, and he went out, not knowing whether he went. Abraham tells to Genesis 11 chapter verse 31, Genesis 12 chapter verse 1 to 14 verses, Joshua 24 chapter verse 3, Nehemiah, book of the Nehemiah, 9 chapter verse 7 to 8 verses, Isaiah 41 chapter verse 2, 51 chapter verse 2, Acts 7 chapter verse 2 to 4 verses, which we studied. His obedience reciprocal the Genesis 6 chapter verse 22. Thus did Noah, according to all that commanded him to, did he. Dear friends, he tells to us, 12 chapter verse 4, Genesis. So Abraham departed, the Lord has spoken unto him, and Lot went to with him. And Abraham was 75 years old when he was departed out Haran. That we understand. God with him. 22 Genesis 3. And Abraham rose and early in this morning ended. Suddenly he was his ass and took two of his younger men with him, Isaac, his son, and clawed the wood for that burnt offering, rose up, went unto the place which God had told. My dear brothers and sisters, by faith he sojourned in the land of promise, as in the strange country, dwelling in the tabernacles with Isaac and Jacob, the heirs with of all the same promises. He tells to us, heirs. Genesis 48 chapter verse 3 and 4 verses. He tells to us, for he looking for the city which had the foundations, whose builder and maker. What we are studying in the New Testament, book of Hebrews, 11 chapter 1 to 16 verses. Bible teachings to us. So this is a part 2, God willing. See you part 3 next week. And thank you, my brothers and sisters, watching and listening to the 180 programs on Indian Radio Broadcasting MixLR. Our email address is cocsurreview@yahoo.com. 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If there is any questions, if there is any comments, please contact our email address. We are ready to give the answer through the scriptures, through the Bible. And God willing, we will see on Saturday, Ignite Radio India, broadcasting with Brother Jock Williams. Welcome to join with us. This is a morning time, 10:45. Every Saturday regularly, we're on Ignite Radio India broadcast. Welcome to join with us, my dear brothers and sisters. Universally, we'd all be one family. Universally, we'll all be one church. We'll all be one faith. Okay? Thank you for the listening, the word of God. Thank you, my brother Thornke. Thanks to our COC elders. My dear brothers, my dear sisters, please try to understand. Thank you. Thank you, Brother Thornke, for his kindness and love in Lord Jesus. Maybe, God willing, see you Saturday on 10:45. Bye. Thank you. Have a nice day. May God bless you, my brothers and sisters.
1: And amen to that, Igniters. Amen to that. That was none other than our good friend, Brother David, all the way out from Ongole, India. And boy, that was good. That was a good breakdown. You heard Igniters, Brother David said, we're not done with this. He's got part three of this. So God willing, Igniters, we will go ahead and have part three of that study, Igniters, coming up here next Monday. Igniters, check this out. Next Monday, 7 p.m. Pacific. That's 10 p.m. Eastern time, Igniters, Monday night. For all of you here on this side of the world, 7 o'clock Pacific, 10 o'clock Eastern time, Igniters. For all of you that's in South Asia, India, Igniters, that's going to be 7:30 a.m. Tuesday morning. For all of you in the Asian Pacific region, including the islands of the Philippines, Igniters, that is going to be at 10 a.m. in the morning local time. Check your local listings, compare it to the time zone in the event I did not mention your time zone. And amen to that, Igniters. Amen to that. Wow. Okay, Igniters, we're going to go ahead. We're going to get one quick break. Igniters, we're going to let Brother David get a glass of water. And then we'll come back with your comments and things like that here on Ignite Radio. This is Thunder Kirk reporting live here from our Ignite remote studio. 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We're blessed each one of you has stayed connected here to Ignite Radio. 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Amen to that.
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1: All right, everybody. Thunder Kirk back with you here from our Ignite remote studio in North Bellingham here. And amen to that. And what a wonderful, wonderful study that we've been listening to. Very, this has been a good deep one, Brother David. I'm going to tell you. So I see quite a few hearts and things like that. Let's get our good friend, Brother David, back on the horn here. And wow. Just a outstanding study. Brother David, I'm going to tell you, two thumbs up. Thank you very kindly for that good study. Brother David, thank you for that study. Appreciate it very much.
2: Thank you so much for your encouragement, my brother. Thank you. Thank you so much.
1: Amen to that. Now, you said that this is, you're going to continue on with this. So there is a part three to this, you said, that's going to be coming up here, God willing, beginning of next week, correct?
2: Yes, sir.
1: Okay. All right. Okay. Well, Igniters, get tuned in, get fired up, get ready to rock and roll, because I'm going to tell you, you will learn something in regards to this. So amen to that. Amen to that. And we definitely look forward to this. Wonderfully done, Brother David. Wonderfully done. Let's go ahead and to get into some of the comments here on Ignite Radio. First and foremost, Igniters, I'd like to give a shout out hailing all the way from Ongole, India, is none other than Sister Angeli is with us here on Ignite Radio, and she joined us during your study there. So Wandanamalu goes to none other than Sister Angeli, as she sent in near three hearts, and she says, hello, Sister TL, Wandanamalu to you. Sent in a fourth heart and said, greetings to you, Sister Amelia, and amen to that. Then sent over a fifth heart, six heart, seven hearts, eight hearts to you, Brother David. Boy, oh boy, I tell you. Eight hearts from Sister Angeli. So amen. Thank you very kindly, Sister Angeli.
2: Thank you, Sister Angeli. Thank you for your encouragement. I'm so very happy to join with us at this time, and because so we have the ladies' friendship in the all sisters are giving encouragement to me. I really appreciate it for that. Especially greetings to you, Sister Angeli. Thanks for your love in Christ. Really, I'm so very happy to you sent greetings to every sister. That's a good thing. I appreciate it for that. Fellowship by Lord Jesus Christ. Thank you, Angeli. May God be with you. God bless you. Thank you. Have a nice day. Thank you.
1: Amen to that. Amen to that. And good to have you, Sister Angeli, with us all the way from Ongole as well. Amen, amen, and amen. What else we got here? Okay, so let's continue on here. Igniters. Brother David, all the way from Tamil Nadu, wrote in here, and I don't know if you got this or not, but he says here he gave you a heart at the beginning saying, I'm watching this audio, and amen to that. And then Brother David sent you an amen with praying hands, and appreciated that, as well as on top of that sent you one more heart to go along with that. So thank you very kindly, Brother David, for being with us here on Ignite Radio. Amen to that, Brother David. Thank you.
2: Thank you, Brother David. So I'm so very happy today joining with us. Thank you very much. I appreciate it for your encouragement. Really, I'm so very happy to sending greetings to you and your family and your local congregation. Thank you, brother. Have a nice day. May God bless you.
1: Amen to that. Amen to that. Sister Amelia, appreciated your study here, and I can tell that automatically. At she sent over one, two hearts, and then sent A one in Emmalou to Sister Angelie with praying hands and a heart. Then sent you out a third, a fourth heart to go along with that. And then an amen, brother. And then sent you over 1, 2, 3, 4, 5, 6 hearts more for a total of 12 hearts. Two more for 14 hearts. There you go. 14 hearts from Sister Amelia.
2: Thank you, Sister Amelia. Thank you very much for us love in Christ. May God bless you, sister. Really appreciate it for that. Because you are taking time listening to the 180 program, Sonic Nature Radio Broadcasting. I thank you so much for us loving Christ. May God bless you, lovely sister. Have a nice day. God bless you.
1: Amen to that. Amen to that. Sister Rebecca appreciated your lesson here. As Sister Rebecca sent you over, let's see here, a couple of hearts, and then she wrote in here to you, Brother David, saying, thank you, Brother Kirk and Brother David. Great lesson. And amen to that. Amen to that.
2: Thank you, lovely Sister Rebecca. Thank you. God bless you. Thank you very much for your encouragement. I am so very happy to join with us. Really, you take time listening to the Word of God. Really, the 180 programs on Net Radio. Thank you, thank you, thank you so much, sister. Have a nice day. Greetings to you and his family. Thank you.
1: Amen to that. Amen to that. Yeah, wow. Well, let's continue on. Sister TL from Seattle listened in here, and she sent you over 1, 2 hearts, and then she sent Sister Angelia 2 hearts as well. Amen. Sent you a third heart. And then sent you 3 more for a total of 6 hearts, along with an amen. 2 more for a total of 8 hearts. 1 more for 9 hearts. 1 more for 10 hearts. 2 more for 12 hearts. And said here at the end, thanks, Brother David.
2: Thank you, Sister Tia. Thank you very much for the love in Christ. Thank you. So have a nice day. Greetings to you and his family and local congregation. God willing, see you next week. Really, I'm so very happy to join with us and regularly, continually, you are giving encouragement to me. Really, lovely sister. God bless you. Have a nice day.
1: Well, amen to that. Amen to that. Sister Teal, definitely excited about the Word of God. That's for sure. Amen. You know, Brother David, even I appreciated this study here that sent over. So, you know, I sent you over, let's see here, 2 hearts with that one. And then I sent you over a third heart. To go along with that one, sent you out a fourth heart, a fifth heart, to you. So, you got, 5 hearts, Brother David, from myself. So, amen to that, Brother David. I thought it was a good one.
2: Thank you, lovely brother. Thank you very much, Chef Rosa. Great encouragement. Really, really appreciate it for that, because with your encouragement, I'm preaching, and I have the live programs on Net Radio Broadcasting. Thank you, brother, keeping your prayers me and the family and the Lord work. I appreciate it for that, your hearts. We love you, my brother. Thank you so much.
1: And amen to that. Amen to that. And as I mentioned beforehand, Igniters, don't forget that you can catch. Well, hold on here. Brother David from Tamil Nadu just sent you over an extra heart there just now, Brother David, over to you.
2: Thank you, lovely Brother David. Thank you very much.
1: Amen to that. And don't forget, Igniters, coming up here, God willing, in, about 72 hours from now. Oh, man, that's incredible to even say that. Believe it or not, folks, in 72 hours from now, it's going to be Friday. And which is kind of unique here, but you don't forget, you can catch both brother Davids on Ignite India with our good friend Brother Jack Williams, and Brother Jack will be picking up the signal from us Igniters And he'll get ready to rock and roll, and that'll start off Igniters at 10:30 Pacific time, 10:30 p.m. Pacific time here on the West Coast. For all of you that is on the East Coast, that's going to be 1:30 in the morning, as well as on top of that, 11 o'clock in the morning for all of you that, sorry, let me back that up a bit. My mistake already. Long day today. 10:30 is the time for Brother David with his program, the 180. Okay, Brother Jack will pick up the signal from us at 10 o'clock p.m. Okay, so Brother David, 10:30 p.m. Pacific time, 1:30 a.m. Eastern time in the morning, Saturday morning. Okay, that's going to be 11 o'clock in the morning for all those that are in South Asia, including India. Okay, that's going to be 1 o'clock in the afternoon for all of you that is in the Asian Pacific region, including the islands of the Philippines. So there you go. Brother Jack will be picking up the signal from us from COC Surrey about 30 minutes earlier. So there you go. There you go. In regards to that, that's Brother David with the 180. And then we got our good friend Brother David Morrigan from Tamil Nadu. And don't forget, Igniters, that he has his program called the Guide and Light Igniters. And if you want to stay up, if you're on this side of the world, if you want to stay up late, feel free to go ahead and do that. But you got the Guide and Light with Brother David, 2 p.m. for all of you that is in India. That's going to be 4:30 in the morning Eastern time, 1:30 in the morning Pacific, and 4:30 in the afternoon for all of you that's in the Asian Pacific region. Again, check your local listings compared to the time zone in the event I did not mention your time zone. So there you go. Check it out. Our good brethren from India. And you will grow. I'm going to promise you that. You will grow. And amen to that. Brother David, any last words before we go ahead and to let you go?
2: Yes, sir. Thank you one and all. Thank you, my lovely sisters. You are taking time during the actually this is a night time and there's a sleeping time, but you are taking time listening the 180 program Sonic Day Broadcasting. Thank you, lovely brothers and families and everyone, brothers and sisters. Have a nice day. May God bless you. God willing, see you on Saturday, 10:30 a.m. from India. So please keep in your prayers, me and the Lord work. Thank you, my lovely brother Tankit. God willing, see you too. God willing, see you on Saturday, Ignite Radio India with Brother George Williams. Thank you, brother. I'm so very happy today, and God gave opportunity for me to do good work with you and the Lord work through the Ignite Radio. Thank you, my brother. Have a nice day, and keep in your prayers, me and the Lord. Thank you, my brother.
1: Amen to that. Take care, Brother David, and may the Lord continue to be able to bless you and the rest of your family. And be safe out there, and definitely take care of yourself. Stay hydrated, and two thumbs up to you. God bless, Brother David. Take care.
2: Thank you, brother.
1: All right, Igniters, that's none other than our good friend, Brother David, all the way out from Ongole, India. And boy, oh boy, I tell you. Wow, we got some really, really good brethren on throughout the world. And I hope, Igniters, that you will go ahead and to take advantage of that and listen in and continue to be able to learn and grow, because I tell you this, that's a key important thing in regards to that. As Sister Rebecca says, good night, everybody. Yes, good night to you, Sister Rebecca. God bless. And big hugs goes out to you, and amen to that. Shout out to your dad as well, and amen. Take care of yourself. God bless, Sister Rebecca. Sister Rebecca from the great state of Alabama, where it is about 10:20 p.m. local time there, and Rebecca needs to get some beauty rest, although she probably doesn't need it, but. She'll take the beauty rest and get ready for another work day tomorrow. And amen to that. Amen to that. Okay. We're going to go ahead, Igniters, and to get into about 90 minutes of a cappella music here on Ignite Radio. Well, no, about an hour and about 100 minutes of a cappella music coming up here on Ignite Radio. We're going to go ahead and get some things situated here, Igniter. So we're going to kick off 100 minutes. Actually, I was, oh, okay. Well, then let's do it that way then. Let's do it that way. All right. We're going to do 120 minutes, Igniters, just to be on the safe side. 120 minutes of a cappella music here on Ignite Radio. We will then go ahead, Igniters, and get into our overnight period of programming here on Ignite Radio. We're going to do, well, I'll say this. All of you that's on different parts of the world, we're going to go through. We're

Brother Eleazar from our Cebu station, Brother Jack Williams from our India station igniters. You'll get a couple of brethren from our brethren from Africa, and we'll probably throw in a couple from our New England studio as well. So we're going to put that thing together, and we'll go ahead and get that actually is posted up. So amen to that. But for now, let's go ahead, igniters, into enjoy 120 minutes of a cappella music on. This is Thunderkirk reporting live here from our Ignite Remote Studio. Hope all of you are doing well. We're going to go ahead and do that because once we get our overnight programming set up, we ourselves are going to kind of put this thing on automatic, igniters, and away we be able to go. That's a good thing to do. We're going to put this thing on automatic because we got a long day ahead of us, as well as we will be making our journey over to COC Surrey. So there you go. All right, let's get rocking and rolling here on Ignite Radio. Brother David sent in a heart and appreciate it very much. And Sister Rebecca also sent over one more heart and amen to that. Okay, we're going to kick off 120 minutes of a cappella music here on Ignite Radio. Here's a beautiful song. God will make a way. Amen to that. Thunderkirk reporting, Ignite Remote Studio. Good morning, good afternoon, good evening.

0: This is Brother Paul from the Book Divine, inviting you to tune in for the Brotherhood Brief right here on Ignite Radio. 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
1: Hi, my name is Simon Hartel, and I'm a young igniter from the Philippines. Today's Bible scripture of the day comes from Psalms chapter 128, verse 1. Blessed are all who fear the Lord, who walk in obedience to Him.
0: From the breathtaking views of the snow-capped mountains to the shining city upon a hill, throughout Europe and Africa to the islands of the Philippines, welcome to Ignite Radio. 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

0: teachers in, he lives in the Houston area. He has an interesting background. He comes from the field of electrical engineering. He gave up that lucrative field to go into ministry work. He has ministered to congregations in the Dallas-Fort Worth area as well as in Houston. He is a former college professor, and so he has a whole lot of experiences that he brings to us this morning to help us as we look at this topic in light of healing from church hurt. And so our trail helped us last night to understand all churches, all congregations deal with church hurt. Whether we realize it, whether we acknowledge it or not. We have hurting people who come to us, and sometimes we unintentionally hurt people who are with us. And so we need to just start being real about that and trying to make sure that we can serve and strengthen our brothers and sisters. So, Doug, you ready?
1: Can you hear me? Good morning. Now, I realize some of you don't speak the language that I speak. It's called Texan. It's a foreign thing, okay? So just understand that. All right. My name's Doug, and I live in the Houston, Texas area. I'm executive director of Heritage 21. I'll be teaching a couple of classes this afternoon describing Heritage 21. We help churches in the three.

three R's. And like my papa used to say, Doug, get your three R's. Reading, writing, arithmetic is what he said. I didn't have the heart to tell him they didn't all start with R. But he had a fifth grade education, had to take care of the family. He was a West Texas smoking elder, if you know what that is. Yeah, you understand? Okay. And you'll meet him in heaven one day, Jesse Frazier, great, great man. The three R's are renew, repurpose, and replant. Renew, repurpose, and replant. And I'll be fleshing those out a little bit more whenever we particularly get to our time in the classes this afternoon. And what I'm going to be doing now is not what I typically do when I preach. Brother Argrill, he preached last night, didn't he? Man. That was encouraging, okay? Okay, and I'm not trying to lower your expectations a whole lot, but my topic that I'm assigned today is not one that's as conducive to preaching.

The role of the watchman. Let's bow our heads. Heavenly Father, we come before you today seeking wisdom and courage to fulfill our roles as watchmen in your kingdom. Guide our hearts and minds as we delve into your word. In Jesus' name, amen. Hello, everyone. Today we begin a lesson on understanding our responsibilities as Christians in sharing the good news of salvation. Our focus will be on Ezekiel 33:6, where we learn about the role of the watchman. Please turn with me to Ezekiel 33:6. But if the watchman sees a sword coming and does not blow the horn, and people are not warned, and a sword comes and takes a person from them, he is taken away for his wrongdoing. But I will require his blood from the watchman's hand. In ancient times, the watchmen were appointed to stand guard on the city walls. Their primary duty was to watch for any signs of danger, be it approaching an army or natural disaster, and to alert the populace with the sound of a horn or a trumpet. If the watchman failed in his duty, the blood of those unprepared would be on his hands. This imagery is powerful. It's not just about physical safety, but spiritual vigilance. Now let's think about our role today. We are watchmen of our time, not against physical swords, but against spiritual threats, sin, despair, temptation, and ignorance of God's truth. Warning others, just like the watchman, we have a responsibility to warn those around us. If we see someone heading towards a spiritual ruin because they do not know Christ, should we not alarm them? Shouldn't we sound the alarm? The scripture is clear. If we fail to share the message of salvation, we share in the responsibility for those who perish without knowing Christ. Have we ever felt that nudge from the Holy Spirit to speak up, to share our faith, but hesitated? What held us back? Fear of rejection? Lack of knowledge? The gospel is our horn. It's the message of salvation through Jesus Christ. When we share this, we save lives. Not temporarily, but eternally. By sharing the truth of Jesus, we offer a chance for repentance and eternal life. We keep our hands clean, knowing we've done what we could to alert others to the coming judgment and the grace available through Jesus Christ. So, what are some practical steps? Pray for opportunities. Ask God to place people in your path who need to hear the gospel. Have your personal story of faith ready. It's often the most compelling way to share. Know the basics of the gospel so you can explain it clearly and confidently. As we close today, remember that each one of us is called to be a watchman. The next time you feel that urge to speak about Jesus, remember Ezekiel 33:6. You might not see the immediate impact, but your words could be the very alarm that leads someone to salvation. Let's close with a prayer. Lord, equip us to be diligent watchmen. Give us the words to speak, the courage to act, and love to share your gospel. May we never be found derelict in our duty, in our sacred duty. In Jesus' name, amen. As we end off, just one final thought. I'd like to encourage every one of you this week to look for one opportunity to share your faith, however small it might be. Let's watch, pray, and act together. Godspeed.

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1: All right, everybody. Good morning, good afternoon, and good evening to all of you Igniters. Thunderkirk reporting live here, and good to have each one of you here with us here on Ignite Radio. 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So we're excited, we're pumped up and ready to go, Igniters, and we're going to go ahead and to get rocking and rolling here on Ignite Radio as we get ready to ignite the nations here on Ignite Radio. So we're going to go ahead and get started on that right now. And we've already started to Igniters to get rocking and rolling. So let's go ahead, Igniters, right now and to get things motoring here on Ignite Radio. So let's go ahead. If you see that blue button right there, please go ahead and to click on that, Igniters, because that's going to automatically send you over here on Ignite Radio. Okay, so go ahead and do that, Igniters. If you don't see it, countdown starts right now. 5 second countdown, and away we go with 5, 4, 3, 2, 1. Igniters, go ahead and refresh because we're merging right now. Amen. All right. Good morning, good afternoon, and good evening to all of you Igniters, regardless of wherever you are around the world. Give us 1 second here while we finish off our refresh.

0: All right. Greetings to every single one of you. I'm glad to see that each one of you is here with us here on Ignite Radio as we get started right now, Igniters, right now with our wonderful programming that we got here on Ignite Radio. Thunderkirk reporting from our Ignite Remote Studio. Maestro, let's go ahead and hit it.
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0: Everybody, good morning, good afternoon, and good evening to all of you Igniters. Thunderkirk reporting live here, and we got ourselves a loaded program, Igniters. If you see, we're going to start off with our good friend, Brother Samuel from Okada, Nigeria. He's kicking us off. We're going to get one program in an international language. That's going to be the Life of Brother Edgar from Isabela. That's going to be in the Philippine National Language of Tagalog. That will be the only one. We will then go to India, Igniters, with the Bible Sermon of Brother Jack Williams. That's going to be in a mixed language of Telugu and English, so everybody's going to get a chance to listen in on that one. And then from there, Igniters, we'll head back over to the Philippines with a revival with Brother Eleazar, Bible study, that is. We'll head to the Americas, Igniters, with the Victory Circle with Brother Albert. We'll head over to Segakope, Ghana, West Africa, with the Servant of Salvation, before we conclude with our good friend, Brother Wayne Collins in Linden, Guyana, South America. So as you can tell, Igniters, we're igniting nations, and that's what we like to do here on Ignite Radio. So without further ado, Igniters, let's go ahead and to get started. I'm pumped up. I hope all of you are pumped up, Igniters. And so let's get cracking, shall we? I think we shall. First up is our good friend, Brother Samuel, here on Ignite Radio. Brother Samuel, go ahead and take it away. We got you.
2: Civilization has risen and fallen. Empires have stretched across continents and disappeared into the pages of history. Human philosophies have emerged with great confidence and have shifted with the cultural winds, cultural ideas, and cultural perspective, and being quietly replaced by never-ending ones, only for the circle to begin again and again. Now, yet, through every age, through every transformation of this society, one question has refused to go away. And the question is, who has the right to define truth? Who has the right to define truth? Is truth determined by culture, by traditions, by emotions, by intellectual consensus, by the vote of majority, or by the popular trend, or has God spoken with final, unshakable authority? And the crisis of every generation is mainly a crisis of authority. Now, because it is understood that wherever divine authority is weakened, human opinion rises to fill the vacancy, and that is how it works. And when scripture loses its authority in the church, confusion is repackaged as spirituality, and error is celebrated as tolerance, and compromise is therefore mistaken as wisdom. You are welcome to Contending for the Faith, and speaking to you is Brother Samuel from Okada Town, Edo State, Nigeria. And before we proceed, I would like us to take a word of prayer. Let us pray. Our King and God and Father in heaven, we thank you for the blessings of today. We thank you for the grace of today. We thank you for the protections of today. We thank you for the gifts of life, for all our activities and engagements of today, and seeing us through in all that we have engaged in. We thank you for this time we are about to take to study your words, to discuss on your words. O Lord, we pray that we perfectly understand your words, that we preach according to your words, O Lord. Give us the knowledge that we need. May your truth be revealed upon us, O Lord. And even as we constantly learn in this radio broadcast, help us, even we, the listeners, and likewise the speakers, that will daily learn to apply them, daily learn to live by them, and constantly examine our life to be sure that we are according to your principle. Forgive us if in the past we have said things contrary to your will. We misinterpreted your words. Have mercy upon us. And as we have the mind and the courage to have a better understanding of your words, pray and may be there to guide us, and your truth constantly be revealed unto us. Built up from the beginning of this session, even to the end, our listeners, guide them also join our discussions, and also may it have a positive impact upon their life. For we pray all this through the name of our Lord and Savior, Jesus Christ. Amen. Now, in our previous discussion, our previous episode last week, we examined the faith once delivered to the saints. We looked at the body of truth entrusted to the church and handed down through the ages. We said the faith was once delivered, which means that no one was again given. It was delivered once, and therefore no one was given. No one should be expected again. And it was delivered to we, the Christians, for us we were to hold, for us we were to contend for it and abide by it. And when we say it was once delivered, it means that no one else, no other doctrine, no other message we have been received. Apart that which our word have been delivered just once. So if any other person is to bring a different message, apart from the one that has been delivered, that has been given to us once, then the person is actually speaking contrary to the scripture. And we made our defense in Galatians chapter 1, verse 6 to 9, even when Apostle Paul said, even if it's an angel that should bring a different gospel, that is different from what has once been delivered, let that angel also be accursed. Or even them, the apostle themselves, if at any time they are to change the gospel, once delivered, the message once delivered to them, they also should be accursed. The same principles still apply to us till today. Now tonight, we are going to move deeper into one of the most foundational and most contesting doctrines in all of Christianity. And that is the place of the authority of the scripture in our modern generation. The authority of the scripture in our modern generation. Now, we're going to consider why is the Bible authoritative? Not merely influential, not merely ancient, but authoritative. Why is it authoritative? What does it truly mean that scripture is inspired? And can human tradition stand as an equal voice alongside the written word of God? This is also going to what we will be considering in our discussion, and how are believers called to respond in a world that increasingly treats truth as something personal, flexible, and even negotiable? These are not abstract questions. These are not just an ordinary question. They are questions that determine the direction of churches, the stability of believers, and the spiritual health of an entire generation. So let us reason together from the Word of God and see the place of the authority of the Scripture in our modern world today. Now, firstly, why do we understand the doctrine? What do we understand by the doctrine? Now, when it comes to the case of doctrine, the doctrine of Scripture authority answers the doctrine of the authority of the scripture answers one important or foundational question, and that question is, by what standard do Christians believe and practice? And that is where the doctrine of the authority of the Bible, what the direction it tends to go. And the answer Christianity or Christians in general has always given is that this question is the revealed word of God. So the standard of Christian belief and practices is the revealed word of God, based on how we understand the scripture and how we see it. Not majority opinion, not philosophical speculations, not the latest movements or the most compelling personalities, not even church traditions, and not even the case of standing alone or the case of aparting yourself from the scripture. Christianity itself rests ultimately and solely upon what God has spoken. And this is why the battle for truth is always at its core a battle over authority. Because this one, the struggle, most human struggle has always been struggle of power, struggle of authority, even down to the spiritual level. And since the Bible is seeing itself as the authority, and that one of being that has always been the struggle, the spiritual struggle, right from the beginning itself, it has been the battle for truth. And this battle of truth has always been the top or the most core or the core battle over authority. And this is because whoever controls standard of authority controls the definition of doctrine. And that is how it is. Whoever controls the standard of authority controls the definition of doctrine. Now, there's a statement that says, control the authority and you control what people believe. That's in a philosophical understanding. Control the authority and you control what people believe. And that is the mindset that the devil had first. Coming to control the statement, control the narrative, and then you control what people believe, control the authority and the standard, then you get the people to where you want them to be yourself. Now we see this from the beginning of the case of the Garden of Eden. The serpent's first recorded words in scripture were not a denial of God's existence. They were a challenge to God's authority. And it's just a simple sentence, a simple question that the devil asked if, and what did he said, has God really said? That's a challenge on the authority, not challenge on who God is. And if you look today, the problems today is not in Christianity, is not about if God really exists. That is the list of the concern. In Christendom now, the devil is not coming to verify if God really exists, but to challenge the authority of the authority that determines the movement, the belief of Christianity. The same thing the devil did. Now that ancient question that the devil asked Eve in the garden, has God really said, is still being asked today in churches. It's still asked in churches. It's still being asked in pulpits. It is still being asked in seminaries. It's still being asked in the heart of individual believers, has God really said. Everything that follows in this broadcast is an answer to that particular question that we'll be going to be treating. Possibly we might not have the time to conclude this session today, but if we're not able to finish, then we'll move it till next week. Now let us join me in opening the scripture and open our Bible, if we will not mind, to the third chapter of 2 Timothy. We're going to be reading from verse 16. There are 2 Timothy chapter 3 from verse 16 to 17, one of the popular passages that we usually read. We want to have a brief understanding on that, a brief exposition on that particular passage. So 2 Timothy chapter 3 verse 16 to 17, it says, all scripture is given by inspiration of God and is profitable for doctrine, for reproof, for correction, for instruction in righteousness, that the man of God may be perfect, thoroughly furnished into all good works. Now this passage is in many respects the cornerstone text of the entire doctrine of biblical authority. It gives us the real understanding of the biblical understanding, and it rewards careful examination, which means that we have to look at this carefully. Firstly, the beginning aspect of it said all scripture. Paul uses the Greek term graphe, meaning sacred writing. It does not say most scripture. It does not say the scriptural evaluated portion or the part which was being evaluated. It says all scripture. This is significant because it removes the option of a selective Christianity, the tendency to accept the verses that comfort while quietly setting aside the verses that confront. So that passage, that statement or scripture exhibits or hinders that aspect on the understanding of taking the power that will feel comfort us and removing the power that will feel confront us. The authority of scripture does not reside in isolated passages chosen for conveniency. It rests in the totality of divine revelation. And the next part of the scripture says, given by inspiration of God. The phrase Paul uses here is one of the most important compound words in the entire New Testament. He said, God breathed. And you have the word yotio and your pneustos. Now, scripture, Paul declares, is literally the breath of God. And it is not merely a collection of religious reflections, as some tend to say it. It is not a monument to ancient human wisdom. It is not a record of spiritual literature from devoted men. It originates from God himself. Now, this does not mean God bypassed the personalities and experiences of the human writers. If you read the Psalms and you hear David's joy, his anguish, his wrestling with God. If you also read Paul's letter, you encounter his intellect, his passion, his pastoral art. God did not erase human personality from the process of giving the scripture, but rather what God did was to superintend the process, ensuring that what was written was exactly what intended to communicate. And that is what the standard itself, which means that it did not control them totally, neglecting their own personal experiences and something. But whatever they were writing, he ensured that it was what he superintended to be written, which I term as the superintended process. So, which means that he ensured that what was written was exactly what intended to be communicated to man himself. Now, the companion text, if you read reference to 2 Peter 1 verse 20 to 21, Peter illuminates that this same truth from a different angle. In 2 Peter 1 verse 20 to 21, he says, knowing this first, that no prophecy of the scripture is of any private interpretation. For the prophecy came not in old time by the will of man, but holy men of God spoke as they were moved by the Holy Spirit. Now, this is a reference or a supporting text of what Paul said. Peter now also made the same statement in support of what Paul had definitely said. Now, that word moved in 2 Peter 1 verse 20 to 21, I said that they were moved by the Holy Spirit. So the word moved is what we want to just understand. In the ancient world, that same Greek term was used to describe a ship being carried through the water by the wind. The ship does not generate its own motion. The wind drives it, the ship moves, but the power belongs to the wind. And that's the Greek word used in the move in that text in 2 Peter 1 verse 20 to 21. So though the ship is moving, but the strength, the power of the movement belongs to the wind. Though the ship does the moving, but the power behind it is the wind. Same also for the interpretation, the writing down of the scriptural passage. They write, but the power behind their writing and the word that gave them the inspiration and the intention was from God. The prophet and the apostles were like vessels. They wrote, but they were carried along by divine powers. The result is a document that is genuinely human in the expression and fully divine in its origin. Dual authorship. one authoritative text. That is how it stands itself. That is what the explanation there gave itself. Now, one aspect of this doctrine that is really given the attention it deserves is this. Scripture does not merely claim to be inspired from the outside. Scripture consistently speaks with a divine self-awareness from within. The prophets were not tentative about what they wrote. They did not say, "This is my spiritual insight." They did not say, "Here is my personal interpretation of events." You will not see such a statement in the scripture. Rather, the statement you will see and being repeatedly, consistently and insistently, he said, "Thou says the Lord." If you check all through the prophet, the narrative has always been, "Thou says the Lord," not what they have to say. And listen to how God spoke to Jeremiah. Consider how God spoke to Jeremiah in Jeremiah 1 verse 9. He said, "Behold, I have put my words in thy mouth." The prophet becomes the instrument. The message remains God. So the authors of the Bible are more like instruments, but the message being conveyed remains God. And to Moses also at the burning bush, God also said in Exodus chapter 4 verse 12, "I will be with thy mouth and teach thee what thou shalt say." See, "I will be with thy mouth and teach thee what thou shalt say." God does not merely inspire, he determines the content. And perhaps most telling of all, listen to how the Apostle Paul described the Thessalonians' reception of his preaching in 1 Thessalonians 2 verse 13. 1 Thessalonians 2 verse 13, as how Apostle Paul described his message, receiving of his message. He said, "When you received the word of God, which he had of us, you received it not as the word of men, but it is in truth the word of God." This is how he described how the Thessalonians received the message. The message was given to them given to the Thessalonians by the apostles. When the Thessalonians received it, it did not come to them like just a merely word of men, but a word of God. And that is how it stands. This is not Paul's ego speaking in that passage. And this is an apostle explaining the nature of his own ministry. That what was declared in apostolic preaching carried divine authority because it originated from God. The scripture know that they are, and they bear witness to their own nature. And that is the foundation for the authority of the scripture and from a little exposition of the book of 2 Timothy chapter 3 verse 16 to 17. Now let's consider Christ and the authority of the scripture. Look at how Christ used the authority of the scripture. If everything else we have considered leaves any uncertainty, one reality we still need to settle, that become is capable of settling this question of if God really said, or the authority of the scripture is the Lord Jesus Christ, the Son of God, and how he treated scripture with absolute and unwavering authority. And if he is Lord, then his view of scripture is by definition decisive. Now, for us to conclude on the authority, for us to really understand the authority of Jesus Christ, of the Bible, we have to look at how Jesus Christ also viewed, how Jesus Christ considered the scripture and all that he did. If Jesus Christ being God and being the Lord, when he came down to the earth, how he saw their scripture and the written word of God, the Bible, will also make us understand that even while Christ was on earth, he had to still pay that authority to the scripture. Christ appealed to scripture as his final authority, even though he is the God or he is the Lord. When Satan tempted Jesus in the wilderness, and when the enemy came with subtle distortion of truth, Jesus did not respond with philosophical understanding, or did not say by his own way, or use his own direct command. He did not appeal to spiritual experiences or his private revelation. He quoted the scripture. See, three times Satan praised, three times Jesus answered with the same phrases. And that phrase is, that same phrase is, it is written. Jesus Christ is always challenging the devil with the scripture, because the Bible is the authority. So if Christ himself can consider the Bible as the authority while he was on earth, that will tell you the supremacy of the Bible, the supremacy of the scripture, because he understands the fact. And when he was being tempted, he used that same phrase at every time to rebuke or to counter the temptation. It is written. If you check Matthew 4, verse 4, you will see it is written. Matthew 4, verse 7, you see the statement, it is written. And Matthew 4, verse 10, also use the same statement, it is written. Now, in the greatest spiritual confrontation recorded in the scripture, the Son of God, Jesus Christ, chose the written word of God as his weapon of choice, rather than his own personal authority. So what does that say about the authority of the scripture? If Christ should in the greater in that temptation, if great temptation he faced, if we should choose the authority of the scripture, if we choose the scripture or the word of God as his weapon of choice, then what should that tell us about the authority of the scripture? Also, Christ affirmed the preeminence of the scripture. In the Sermon on the Mount, he said in Matthew 5 verse 8, he said, till heaven and earth pass, one jot or one title shall in no wise pass from the law till all be fulfilled. Though at that very point in time was speaking of the law and everything, this fulfillment, but he's telling that whatever we body, the idea is Jesus Christ was declaring that whatever God has given, whatever God has inspired to be written, it would always remain till it completes its purpose, till it is being fulfilled. So the Bible, we understand that the scripture is the word of God. Until the final time has come, till the end has come, the word of God will still constantly remain and nothing will be added. God is not an inconsistent God. Once he has given something, that thing he gave is going to definitely abide and going to be an authority, going to be a direct thing. What the purpose of it is being accomplished and it is being fulfilled. And that is what he said there. He said a jot, not a jot or one title. Now, a jot was the smallest letter in the Hebrew alphabet, equivalent to an apostrophe or a full stop. A title was a small decorative stroke attached to an Hebrew letter, the kind of detail that distinguished one letter from another, more like a slash. Now, Jesus is saying, not even the smallest stroke or a slash of a single letter will fail. He did not affirm scripture generally, he affirmed it with precision. So to tell you that whatever Christ has given, whatever God has written down, whatever has given down, though it was not the law, but it is a principle that is telling us that when God has given something, nothing in that place changes. It's definitely what abides in the time. And because of that, it becomes an authority. Christ declared scripture cannot be broken. In the Gospel of John, in a dispute with the religious authority, Jesus makes one of the most sweeping statements about scripture found anywhere in the Bible. When in John 10 verse 35, he said, the scripture cannot be broken. See, that was just a finality of everything. He said, the scripture cannot be broken. Now think about what that phrase, let's think about what that phrase means. It's what it means that it cannot be nullified. That phrase can mean that it also means that it cannot be overridden. It cannot be dismantled by religious traditions, cultural pressures, or sophisticated arguments, human understanding, or trending popularities. It stands that the scripture cannot be broken. Nothing can change it. And broken means that it cannot be changed, either to amend, to add to it, or to dissolve to it. So in that phase, Jesus Christ gave the word, the permanency of the scripture, the permanency of the authority of the scripture. Christ also submitted himself to the scripture while he was on earth. Well, perhaps the most profound testament of all a truth that is often overlooked in the scripture. It was after the resurrection, walking with two disciples on the road to Emmaus. And Jesus explained the events of the cross and empty tomb by opening the scripture. In Luke chapter 24 verse 44, Luke 24 verse 44, even after his resurrection, he still referred back to the scripture. He says, "These are the works which I spoke unto you while I was yet with you, that all things must be fulfilled which were written in the law of Moses and in the prophets and in the Psalms concerning me." Now the thing is, though it was, as I initially said, though he was speaking about the Old Testament, but the principle there is whatever things were written will always be fulfilled. It will be a guideline. It will be our direction and our authority. It will always be a standard. So everything that I believe, everything that was written in the thing was a standard for this particular time itself. Now even him, the Son of God, operating subconscious submission to what was written, understood it, and you always quote back and refer to it, knowing the perfection that is in the Word of God, which is the authority with us today. Now, Jesus Christ did not just merely use scripture strategically. He fulfilled it. He bowed to it. He recognized it and accepted it. He made it as a standard. And whatever step, whatever process of his life, he referred back to the scripture because that was the authority. So if the Lord of glory treated the written word with that much reverence, what posture should we as his follower take? What should be our posture? Because we are Christians, we are his followers. And if our leader took the word of God, took the scripture with full reverence, with full regard, and considered the standard, how much more we that actually his followers itself. Jesus Christ knew that the scripture was sufficient and was everything that needed to be. He never wanted to even go contrary to it. He abided by it and worked with it. Now let's consider the sufficiency of scripture. If scripture is God's breath, if it originates from the infinite mind and perfect character of God, then it is by definition sufficient. Paul tells us plainly in the passage we examined, scripture thoroughly equips the believers, thoroughly, not partially, not approximately. The man or woman of God is completely furnished for every good work through the scripture. And this means the written word is sufficient for doctrine, that is what we are to believe, for correction where we have gone wrong, for moral guidance, that is how we are to live, for spiritual formation, that is who we are to become or who we are becoming, and for salvation truth, how we sinners are to reconcile to God. And if you remember, the psalmist also agrees in language that has sustained believers across many years, if not millenniums and thousands of years. When the psalmist said in Psalm 19, 7 to 8, he said, "The law of the Lord is perfect, converting the soul. The testimony of the Lord is sure, making wise the simple. The statutes of the Lord are right, rejoicing the heart. The commandment of the Lord is pure, enlightening the eyes." Psalms 19, 7 to 8. Let me take it again. Psalms 19, 7 to 8. He said, "The law of the Lord is perfect, converting the soul. The testimony of the Lord is sure, making wise the simple. The statutes of the Lord are right, rejoicing the heart. The commandment of the Lord is pure, enlightening the eyes." Now let's notice the progression of those words written there. He said, perfect, sure, right, and pure. These are not just descriptions of a helpful book. These are the attributes of a divine revelation, not just a description given there. And if we listen to what Moses declared to Israel regarding the commandment and the word of God, he said, "Ye shall not add unto the word which I command you, neither shall ye diminish out diminish out from it. And if we go to Revelation chapter 21 also, we see the same statement. And what this principle is stating, that the authority of Scripture includes two inseparable truths, divine completeness and the prohibition against human alteration. The Word of God is complete, and it is not to be edicted, not by culture, not by tradition, not by popular demand, not by so-called men of God with acclaimed inspiration that alters and counters the Scripture. If God was to reveal something new other from the Scripture, He would have made it clear. So whenever you say that anything to be added in the Scripture nullifies the authority of the Scripture. Now let's look at, and because of this case of authority and Scripture, we have some modern crisis among us today. And some of these, when human beings self begin to experience replacing the Scriptures. Now we move from doctrine to diagnosis. In our world today, it's obvious that we now move from doctrine to diagnosis, because doctrine is never meant to remain in the classroom. The authority of Scripture is a living issue, and the challenges to it are not just merely historical. They are present, they are visible, and in many cases, they are unfolding in churches and among Christians that still bears the name of Christ, and even those that still claim to be followers of Christ. One of the most important developments in modern Christianity and Christianity in our world today is the elevation of personal experiences above the written word. And even of the greatest problem we are facing today, I call it a significant development. And though you see development is something positive, but it's a development that is affecting Christianity. Many believers today determine truth, consciously or unconsciously, not by asking what has God spoken in the Scripture, but rather they ask questions on what did I feel about the Scripture. They ask questions, what did I experience? How does my experience tallies with the Scripture? They ask questions like, what did someone prophesy over me? That is what they will see. They want to add. They want to check for prophecy. They want to see the power passage appear powerful and authentic. And they also don't want to appear powerful and authentic. And therefore, if it's not putting enough voice, they feel that the pastor is not putting enough voice that they feel should put, then they begin to add things in order to add more voice to that particular passage. To be clear, Christianity has never dismissed genuine spiritual experience. The New Testament is filled with it. But there is a critical difference between experience that is tested by Scripture and experience that is elevated above Scripture. Christianity does not dismiss genuine spiritual experiences. You might have those experiences. In the New Testament, you see them. Apostle Paul mentions some of his experiences that he had. It's there. But we have to be able to understand and be clear in this aspect, that experience is tested by Scripture, and experience is not the one elevated by this elevated above the Scripture. So we should not have to know the difference between experience that is tested by Scripture and experience that is elevated above Scripture. When experience becomes the supreme court of truth, which it's obvious among Christianity today, and the result therefore is a Christianity that shifts with every emotional climate. Prophet Jeremiah hid from God on this very situation in Jeremiah chapter 23 verse 28. He said, "What is the chaff to the wheat, says the Lord?" Most of the things we focus on today is more like a chaff, leaving behind the major thing. Christianity, with most Christians today, most churches, even among the true church, they see them focusing more on the less weightier matter and leaving the weightier matter down. And that is actually a problem. God draws a sharp distinction between what human imagination produces and what divine revelation declares. God makes a very sharp revelation there, and differences there. And also Paul, it supports this statement, of God used Paul to properly explain his statement in Romans 10 verse 17. He says, "So then, faith cometh by hearing, and hearing by the word of God." Most time we just focus, sometimes we focus on just the faith and the hearing. Then you people have to hear the faith, so you have to go and preach to them. But the other part is that hearing by the word of God. Biblical faith is not just generated by atmosphere. It is not produced by music, lightning, or collective emotions and motivational Christian messages. The biblical faith comes by the proper understanding of God's word and proper abidance of God's word. Now let's consider a satellite, satellite navigation system. The system functions only when it remains connected to the satellite signal, right? And an external fixed inferences point above the driver. So when it's being connected, then the connection works and it functions as it should function. Now, if the driver overrides the navigation with personal instinct, like I feel like I know a better route with your own personal instinct, the results may work occasionally, but it is no longer guided by the reliable fixed reference. Because there's already a stand, there's already a connection between. But now if there's a little deviation, it might definitely work, but there's no guidance. Do not now put itself, not definitely connected to the already relied fixed reference. You create a fixed reference for it. Same also for many Christians today in many streams in Christianity and many areas. Effectively, Christians have effectively switched from the sideline navigation to a personal instinct. There's a navigation that's a reference that is put there. That navigation is there connected to the satellite, and it's reliable because it has been processed and properly organized. Now, if the driver now decides to use a personal instinct to take another route itself, it might be, but this one longer will not be reliable, and therefore might have a misconnection. And at the end of the day, the result is definitely predictable. You know what is going to happen. There's going to definitely be a problem. Now, a second major crisis is what we call a selective obedience to Scripture. And that is the modern crisis we are facing today. There are many who profess faith in Christ, and even many who accept faith in Christ, have developed a deeply comfortable relationship with certain portion of the Bible while maintaining a careful distance from others. They have a deep and comfortable relationship with some portion of the Scripture. They are perfectly okay with it. They can discuss on that, preach on that, and do on it. And why they are passage that they give a long distance from, they flee from, they don't even bring it to their discussion. Now the portion embraced, most of the portion that they embrace, or we Christians today embrace, are those ones that clusters around grace and forgiveness, blessings and prosperity. That's all we want to hear. They accept the portion of the Scripture that promotes miracles and supernatural experiences. That portion of the Scripture that talks about divine favor. These are the portion that you see majority, many Christians today, and many denominations today. You see many so-called believers of Christ, they develop a deeply comfortable relationship with these areas. Area that discuss about God's grace and forgiveness upon our life, so that permit them to sin and make them understand that the grace of God is sufficient and will be there to forgive. Those portions that promotes blessings and tell them of God's prosperity on those that believe and follow Christ. They want to they are okay with those passages that talks about miracle and supernatural experiences that are written in the Bible, even outside, even not, even when they don't even understand the context, or the case of divine favor. Why they quietly, we quietly avoid the passages that clusters around repentance and personal holiness. They flee from passage that talks about self-denial and the cost of discipleship. They give a distance for passage that talks about divine judgment, passage that talks about obedience to difficult commands, and abiding and following the scripture. Now, Paul foresaw this development. He predicted and anticipated this development too, with a very striking precision in 2 Timothy 4 verse 3 to 4, when he says, 2 Timothy chapter 4 verse 3 to 4, Paul said, "Say, for the time will come when they will not endure sound doctrine, but after their own lust shall they heap to themselves teachers having itching ears, and they shall turn away their ears from the truth and shall be turned into shall be turned unto fables. Now let's observe what Paul does not say. He does not say people will abandon religion altogether or abandon Christianity altogether. He does not say they will not endure sound doctrine.

the one that they want. Then they will change the truth for something more manageable, something more relatable to them, something more acceptable and comfortable to them. Unfortunately, the tragedy of this passage is not the absence of Christianity. It is the presence of a Christianity carefully shaped to avoid discomfort. Now, before we conclude, because of our time, as we initially said, we will not have time to conclude this today. But the last session I want to look at now, let's consider the commercialization of ministries in our today's world, in our generation today. Now, one of the greatest distortions that is very visible in our contemporary world and contemporary Christians and denomination is the transformation of gospel ministry into religious commerce. The gospel, the declaration that God reconciles sinners through the atoning death and body resurrection of Jesus Christ, that is the gospel. Now, it's increasingly treated as a brand, a business model, or a celebrity platform. Peter also foresaw this situation and this pattern, as he mentioned in 2 Peter chapter 2, 1 and 3. 2 Peter chapter 2, 1 and 3, where he soberly clarified and said, in 2 Peter 2, 1 and 3, there shall be false teachers among you, and through covetousness shall they with feigned words make merchandise of you. The phrase make merchandise in 2 Peter 2 verse 3, what is being obvious. That phrase carries the image of exploiting people for personal financial gain. The mechanism of exploitation have updated across the centuries. But the pattern Peter described is visible today. Manufacturing urgency, manipulating spiritual insecurity, prophetic declaration that is tied to financial transactions. And also, the apostolic model stood in direct contrast. Apostolic understanding is perfectly in contrast to this. Paul wrote in Ephesians and to the Ephesians Christians and to the Ephesians elders in Acts chapter 20, verse 33 and 35. Acts 20, 33 and 35. Then I have converted no man's silver or gold or apparel. And yet I said, I have shaved you all, I have showed you all things, how that so laboring you ought to support the weak and to remind the word and to remember the words of the Lord Jesus. The apostles preached Christ. They pointed to the cross. They did not build personal empires. And where scripture is the supreme authority, ministry looks like Paul, like what Paul has said. Where human authority replaces scripture, ministry tends to look like Peter's warning. So the Peter's warning in 2 Peter 2, 1 and 3, and Paul's statements in Acts 20, verse 33 and 35. So when scripture is seen as the authority, Christianity and churches are considered by Paul's state are seen as Paul's understanding. But when we move contrary to it, it looks like Peter's warning and what Peter said and Peter's message in 2 Peter chapter 2, 1 and 3. Now, a fourth present-day crisis that we are facing today is maybe perhaps the quickest and the most far-reaching problem and challenge when it comes to the crisis today about the authority of the scripture. It is the collapse of doctrinal literacy among ordinary believers, and this is my sole concern. It's actually a problem. Many Christians today are enthusiastically engaged in church life, attending services, participating in worship, following ministries online, yet they remain theologically and biblically underdeveloped. They know the slogans of their different denominations. They know the popular passages. They recognize the faces of their so-called religious leaders. They can quote popular phrases from their religious leaders.
but they have not been taught to reason from scripture. They read ever things, they know things, they know what is generally being said, popular Bible passages, they know about it. But they don't have an understanding, and they don't be taught about, they don't be taught on how to reason from the scripture. Now, Hosea chapter 4, verse 6, the prophet Hosea delivered a diagnosis that has lost none of its accuracy today. Hosea 4, verse 6, he said, "My people are destroyed for lack of knowledge." Let's take note. He not say lack of activity. He not say the people were destroyed for lack of enthusiasm. He said they were destroyed by lack of knowledge. The consequence of this biblical literacy is not merely personal. It is systematic. Believers who are not grounded in scripture cannot discern between genuine Christianity and its well-dressed counterfeit. If you are not well-grounded, and that is why we definitely encourage, you have to study yourself. It is a command. Study to show yourself approved. You have the responsibility of testing every spirit. The Bible is your authority. But how can you lose this authority when you don't even know about this authority? When you don't even understand this authority? Because you do not study. Which means that you can be a church goer. You can be a church worker. You can be one who prays, one who studies. But your lack of knowledge of the scripture can still lead to destruction. That's why you should understand. Service to God is not intimacy with Christ. Service to Christ is not intimacy with Christ. There are those who are there who are really serving God. But you are not really intimate, you are not really in full relationship with Christ because you fail to have the doctrinal understanding of the scripture. Now it is more like your currency examiner in Central Bank. They are not trained by studying counterfeit notes. The currency examiners do check the money. They're not trained by studying counterfeit notes. They are trained by studying genuine currencies in exhaustive detail, in full detail. They check the texture, they check the watermarks, the precise colors, gradations, the hidden security features. Familiarity with the real makes the counterfeit detectable. Now, a Christian saturated in scripture will recognize false teaching. But a Christian that has substituted sentiment for substance may not. And a Christian who have not really studied the right one, who not really studied the scripture, cannot identify the counterfeit one. You don't know the truth. How are you to identify that this is false? So it's a problem for us that we Christians must all abide by. So we're going to take a pause here. And when we come again next week, we want to discuss, we want to finalize and conclude as aspects and look at the cultural and the unquestionable spiritual authority of the scripture. Well, today is an encouragement in our last point. Study. Understand the scripture. If the Bible is the final authority and it is the authority that we need to abide with, how well do you understand this authority? How well do you follow it? It is obvious that some are doing something contrary to the scripture out of ignorance. But time of ignorance God has overlooked and urges everyone to come to repentance. So you can only know the truth. You can only know how to work with the scripture and the authority if you understand the authority. If you can study the authority, that's the only way you can live. So it's a message for every one of us. For Christians, denomination, churches, true believers, and those who are just an ordinary believers and seekers of the truth, the best way to move on, the best way to work with the Bible, which is the scriptures, our authority, and the standard, is to understand it and study. Jesus Christ did the same thing. He studied. He took his time, 40 days and 40 nights, fasted and prayed. And I'm sure Jesus Christ used this period of time to study the scripture, to understand the scripture, as he was a man on earth. So you understand the authority of the law, of the scripture. Apostle Paul, the same thing.
when he was converted, he said he went to Arabia. He spent how many years? 3 years there. He also went there to what? To go and study. Jesus Christ also took some time. Jesus Christ was just come and died and live. But he took some years to train his disciples, to study with them, to teach them the truth. So you also have the responsibility of storing the scripture. So until we meet again next week, to conclude on this section, on this episode, we pray that God give us the strength and the grace to keep on studying His word, to take the Bible as the final authority, to examine all our daily activities as Christians, as church, through the scripture. And we pray that God help us all in Jesus' name. Amen. Thank you again for listening. I am still Brother Samuel from Okada Town, Edo State. And I'm glad for your participation today, and I hope to see the same participation with you next week again. Until then, remain blessed and God bless you.

0: All right, Igniters. Hope all of you have enjoyed the wonderful, wonderful
1: All
0: program
1: right,
0: by our good friend,
1: Igniters.
0: Brother
1: Hope all of
0: Samuel
1: you have
0: here
1: enjoyed the
0: on Ignite
1: wonderful,
0: Radio.
1: wonderful.
0: Whoops, sorry about that one. What a nice little way how to kick off our Ignite the Nations. Sister TL sending over several hearts there, and I sent over a couple. I think Sister TL sent over, well, she sent over seven hearts. I sent over a couple for that one, and amen to that, Igniters. So that is how we're kicking things off, Igniters, and it's only going to get better. That's for sure. So we're going to put this thing on automatic. We're going to go get some rest because, well, not we, me, because tomorrow, time to head over to Surrey, over to the COC Surrey, or to our head broadcasting studio. So yours truly's got to go get a little bit of rest. So time to put this thing on automatic. Coming up in 40 minutes, Igniters, the Bread of Life with Brother Edgar. That's going to be in Tagalog. Followed by that, the Bible sermon with Brother Jack Williams. That's going to be in a Telugu English mix. And then we'll get Brother Eleazar from the Revival, Brother Albert with Victory Circle, the Servant of Salvation with Brother Adam, and then we'll conclude, Igniters, with the Refinery, with our good friend Brother Wayne Collins here on Ignite Radio. This is Thunder Kirk reporting live here from our Ignite Remote Studio. Hope all of you are having yourself a good morning, a good afternoon, and a good evening. Let's rock it. Let's get some a cappella music going here on Ignite Radio.

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0: Hi, my name is Angel Thunder, the host of The Final Take, wanting to invite you to come to the Surrey Church of Christ located at 15042 92nd Avenue. 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
1: Good morning, Igniters. It's Andre, just with another quick ministry minute. The supernatural gifts of the Spirit have ceased, and what remains is faith, love, and hope. Now, through hearing, understanding, the Word, a certain amount of faith will develop to cause one to obey the gospel, your mustard seed. But the faith that grows from the Spirit is like that large tree that grows from the mustard seed, also, too, love. A general enthusiastic kindness for all people, but especially love for those in Christ. A love that such you want to share the gospel. The hope in us, which defies the logic in the world, such that we would lay down our lives, not only physically as recorded in the New Testament, but spiritually, for we no longer live our old lives that we lived before Christ. Through the Spirit, we are growing until Christ is perfected in us. Godspeed.
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4: I like to read a poem called Tell It Today. You may have a talent, but you don't know. You may have a talent, but you don't show. You may have something from above to use here and in love. In our fight and in our labor, the one in need is our neighbor. The one talent you must have and give, show the light and forgive. If the light shines from you, as Jesus did too, then you know and follow his way, and you are certain and obey. Time is short on our clock. Follow him, he is our rock. Oh, how he died in agony for our sins, so we will be free. The title, Tell It Today. I like to read a poem, the name, What Is? Where is heaven? Where is hell? Down on earth, you cannot tell. What is bird and what is dead? What are the brains in your head? What is matter? What is mind? What is hate and what is kind? What is drive and what is aim? What is glory? What is shame? Read your Bible and do pray, and the questions fade away. Heaven, earth, death and hell, walk with Jesus, he will tell. Birth, matter, glory and drive to an everlasting life. Take away hell, death, and hate, and you see Jesus, and you have faith. The name, What Is?

0: He is my all. Jesus, our door, our life to see, the shepherd we follow, you and me. His voice we hear, he calls his flock, the door is open, we don't have to knock. We trust in Jesus, he leads us in, he will forgive us all our sin. Jesus came to give his life, follow him, he is our strife. Jesus gave all he could give, all his love, so we may live. Jesus is calling, listen and hear. Jesus is calling, he wants us near. Jesus the door, for young and old, we are the sheep and belong to his fold. He leads the way, he is our friend, he gives us light all to the end. Jesus, we know that you were sent to teach us how we do repent. Jesus, we follow and we pray that we will have power to obey. Our eyes are open and we see that to be saved comes in three. We do believe and did repent. Jesus, we want to take your hand, so we do not stumble on our way, our heads up high, and then we say, Jesus, we are coming through the door, we come in and go out no more. He is my all. I like to read a poem, the title, Giving Thanks. O Redeemer, we give thanks for all the highest ranks, for your love to all nations, for your grace of salvation. What a way to be born by the sound of your horn. We will rise and meet you there, and we will come from everywhere. The title, Giving Thanks.
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1: 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And welcome to our Revival Bible study. It's a great privilege for me again to share with you His words through this program, The Revival. So welcome here on our Revival Bible study. And in this time, we are going to learn and knows Igniters, knowing that the devil's lies spreading today in this world. So that's why we are going to find out where the devils will tell us. No, so you know the world today is sometimes we are looking for peace in this world, happiness in this world, but you know, this world is not where we will find that. Huh? So that just of the lies that the devil while telling us, Ignatius. And this is what in this time we are going to learn and study to identify the things that the devil does or working in our lives today. He spreads, you know, he spreads his lies around the world, especially in the religious world today, because he takes delight in the deception of the people. And his lies go all in the way. If you go back to the from the beginning with Adam and Eve in the Garden of Eden, now we see that that Satan first and consistent sin toward humanity has been deception. And the book of 2 Corinthians chapter 11 verse 3, this is what Apostle Paul telling us or concern with the Christian in Corinthians, no? And it says here in verse 3, but I am afraid that as the serpent deceived Eve by his cunning, your thoughts will be led astray from a sincere and pure devotion to Christ. So here in this text, Apostle Paul was concerned that the Corinthian Christians would fall into the same lies, and temptations that would put before them. This is what Apostle Paul addressed these Corinthian Christians, so that we will not fall into the same lies of the devil. So, Revelation chapter 12, verse 9, it mentions that Satan, or the devil, is he was thrown, no? in this down in this earth. No? If you read in Revelation chapter 12, verse 9, and the great dragon was thrown down, the ancient serpent, who is called the devil and Satan, the deceiver of the whole world. He was thrown down to the earth, and his angels were thrown down with him. No? So we know that we are now knows that Satan and his servants have continually, no, to mislead the people today, no, in this world. You know, if you read the book of John chapter 8 verse 39 to verse 45, Satan's defined as the father of lies, no? John chapter 8 verse 39 to verse 45, it says here, they answered him, Abraham is our father. Jesus said to them, if you were Abraham's children, you would be doing the works Abraham did. In verse 40, but now you seek to kill me, a man who has told you the truth that I heard from God. This is not what Abraham did. Verse 41, you are doing the works your father did. They said to him, we were not born of sexual immorality. We have one father, heaven God. Verse 42, God said to them, if God were your father, you would love me. For I came from God, and I am here. I came not on my own accord, but he sent me. Verse 43, why do you not understand what I say? It is because you cannot bear to hear my word. You are of your father, the devil, and your will is to do your father's desires. He was a murderer from the beginning and does not stand in the truth because there is no truth in him. When he lies, he speaks out of his own character, for he is a liar and the father of lies. But because I tell the truth, you do not believe me. So it's very clear that Satan is the father of lies, no? And he is continually spreading in this world today. He's working to tempt the people. Yeah? And Satan is, we know that Satan is a liar from the beginning, igniters. No? And he is the father of lies. No? Satan and his servants at times appear to be what they are not. So 2 Corinthians chapter 11 verse 13 to verse 15. So this is what Apostle Paul is speaking of and reminding to the Judaizing Christians, no? Judaizing Christians. In 2 Corinthians chapter 11 verse 13 to verse 15. For such men are false apostles, deceitful workmen, disguising themselves as apostles of Christ. Verse 14, and no wonder, for even Satan disguises himself as an angel of light. Verse 15, so it is no surprise if his servants also disguise themselves as servants of righteousness. Their end will correspond to their deeds. So, so this is what Apostle Paul here, igniters, in this verse is also reminding to Judaizing Christians that who are seeking, no, to turn Christians back to Judaism. But Paul said they are lies of Satan. No? So you know, igniters, the devil's or Satan's lies are many. No, are gone in this world today. No, the devil said one church is as good as another. And however, the Bible said that there is one church. Matthew chapter 16 verse 18. And I tell you, you are Peter, and on this rock I will build my church, and the gates of hell shall not prevail against it. No? It's very clear that the church is belong to Christ. No? It's not belong to the human perceptive natures. No? If your church is founded in the human, in the man-made doctrines, in the man-made, that is a lies. No? If that is the devil's lies, igniters. Yeah? Acts chapter 20, verse 28. Be careful attention to yourselves and to all the flock in which Holy Spirit has made your overseers to care for the church of God which he obtained with his own blood. No? So it's very clear, igniters, no? That the church of God, or that the church of the Lord is obtained with his blood, no? The blood of Jesus. No? Ephesians chapter 1, verse 22 to verse 23, and he put all things under his feet and gave him as a head over all things to the church, which is his body, the fullness of him who fills all in all. No? So it's very clear, igniters, that Jesus is the head of the church. No, it's not the man-made, no, that you are thinking. 2 Corinthians chapter 15, verse 24, then comes the end when he delivers the kingdom to God the Father after destroying every rule and every authority and power. No? So Christ, his church is his kingdom, igniters. No? So we look today around in our surroundings, no, especially in the premillennial lesson, which is a lie that said, no, that they are saying that Christ failed in his first mission. And he said Jesus will come back to establish a new kingdom. No, that's the devil's lies, igniters. No, that's why be careful on it, igniters. Pay attention on it. So another thing of the devil's lies spreading today in this world, devils said when he being a good moral person is enough to go to heaven. No? So be careful on this, endeavors in these words. Remember, our good works, no, cannot save us. No? So there was a man named Cornelius, as mentioned in Acts chapter 13, verse 1 to verse 2. No? And we read that so that we can know, no, that this man is a good and devoted man who feared God. No? So Acts chapter 10, verse 1 to verse 2, it says, at Caesarea there was a man named Cornelius, a centurion of what was known as the Italian cohort, verse 2, a devout man who feared God with all his household, gave alms generously to the people, and prayed continually to God. No? So we say this man Cornelius, no, is really devoted man and feared God, no? And a generous man, no? But look at verse 48, igniters, in Acts chapter 10, verse 48. What lacking of Cornelius that he cannot be saved. No? Verse 48, look at, and he commanded them to be baptized in the name of Jesus Christ. Then they asked him to remain for some days. So it's clear, igniters, that he commanded to be baptized, you know, in the name of Jesus Christ. No? He's shown to be a great man. We read that Cornelius is showing to he is shown to be a great man, and he fears God, no, and loved his neighbor, helping the people, and yet he was still not saved. No, this was Peter was sent, no, to show him what to do in order to be saved. No? So in the same way, the devil said that that those who live a profane life cannot go to heaven. But the Bible states that one can turn from immorality. No, remember in 1 Corinthians chapter 6, verse 9 to verse 11, or do you not know that the unrighteous will not inherit the kingdom of God? Do not be deceived, neither the sexually immoral, nor idolaters, nor adulterers, nor men who practice homosexuality, nor thieves, nor the greedy, nor drunkards, nor revilers, nor swindlers will inherit the kingdom of God. And such were some of you, but you were sanctified, you were justified in the name of the Lord Jesus Christ and by the Spirit of our God. No, so it's very clear that the Bible teaches that one can turn from immorality. No? So beware of the devil saying that those who live a profane life can go to heaven, cannot go to heaven. No? But the Bible is clearly teaches that one can turn from immorality. So another thing is of the devil's lies that we need to be careful. When the devil say that there is no God, it's very clear that the Bible portrays anyone who does not believe in God is a fool. As a fool. Psalm chapter 14 verse 1, the fool says in his heart, there is no God, they are corrupt, they do abominable deeds, there are none who does good. So it's very clear that the Bible said that who does not believe in God is just like a fool. No? God, believe in God as a fool. No? Who does not believe in God is just like a fool. No? Mankind knows that there was God. No? God spoke directly to Adam and the other patriarchs. No? They know that there is God. And he created, no, the universe. And this fact should teach us that there is a God. In Romans chapter 1 verse 21 to verse 28, for although they know God, they did not honor him as God or give thanks to him, but they became futile in their thinking, and their foolish hearts were darkened. No? So it's very clear that who does not believe in God is mentioned that he is just like a fool. It matters. You become futile with your thinking, become like foolish hearts, you become foolish hearts because of your darkened. You are darkened. In verse 28, and since they did not see fit to acknowledge God, God gave them a debased mind to do what ought not to be done. So they did not like to retain God in their knowledge, thus they were given to a reprobate mind. And we can see why atheism today exists in the world, because they did not like to retain him as God. So another thing of the devil's lies when he said that there is no hell. No? So another be careful on it, igniters of the devils, lies. No? So this doctrine is comforting to people who want to live an immoral lifestyle and saying it does not matter. Remember Hebrews chapter 11 verse 25, choosing rather to be mistreated with the people of God than enjoy the fleeting pleasures of sin. Yeah? So in the New Testament, it is clearly tells us this place that there is a hell. Yeah? This place called hell. And the Bible specifically speaks of hell much more than in it does of heaven. Matthew chapter 25 verse 41, then he will say, those who has left depart from me, you curse into the eternal fire preferred for the devil and his angels. So it is very clear here in this text that this place preferred for the devil and his angels called hell, igniters. No? This is eternal fire that you go on this place. It is an everlasting fire. It will never go away. Meaning, trying to say that it is a kind of annihilation. But the Bible does not speak of this. It says it will never go away. No? Traversely, if there is no eternal hell. But there is no eternal hell. If there is no eternal hell, there is no eternal heaven. If there is no eternal hell, then there is no eternal heaven. Because these two plus, these two destination is, the Bible speak of this boat. No? This boat. So that's why be careful on designators who say that there is no hell. No? So this place, hell, igniters, preferred for the devil and his angels. So that's why be careful on it. No? Be smart on it, igniters, so that you cannot go in this place. Make sure that your destiny will be called heaven, where God dwells. So another one thing, igniters, of the devil's lies spreading today in the religious world, when the devils say faith only saves. Huh? Faith only saves. The Bible equally defines the need for both, igniters, belief and baptism. Now, both are required for salvation. So faith only, it cannot save us. Remember, if you read Mark chapter 16 verse 16, this verse reminds that by beliefs only, no? Remember this verse, it cannot save you. No, it said here, whoever believes and is baptized will be saved, but whoever does not believe will be condemned. So this both igniter's belief and baptism are required for salvation. No? If you believe only, so there's something lacking in your salvation, igniters. Remember James chapter 2 verse 54, you say that a person is justified by works and not by faith alone. No? So it is very clear of James saying that faith and obedience cannot be separated. No, it is very clear also that faith without obedience is dead. For those who say, all you have to do is believe that Jesus, the Son of God, is a falsehood. No? So that's why be careful on this, igniters, of the devil's lies. When they say it, faith only, you are saved. No? It's kind of devil's lies. So another thing of the devil's lies, when he also say the person has to be sincere, is to be saved. No, sincerity must be coupled with truth, igniters. Remember John chapter 4 verse 23. But the hour is coming and is now here when the true worshiper will worship the Father in spirit and truth. For the Father is seeking such people to worship Him. So, it's very said here that sincerity must be coupled with truth. So worship must be accompanied with a beauty of holiness, sincerity, and in the truth which God requires, igniters. So that's why be careful on this the devil's lies. When devil say the person has to be sincere is to be saved. So another thing of the devil's lies, when he said also, a true happiness can be found in worldly pleasures. So this is what we think of the people today. So remember, pleasure is short-lived in the nighters in this world. We cannot bring that in heaven. We go away in this, when we gone in this world. No, you cannot bring that. No, pleasure is short-lived. Hebrews chapter 11 verse 25, choosing rather to be mistreated with the people of God than to enjoy the fleeting pleasures of sin. So sinful pleasures can precede slaughter in us in the future days. No? This is what Isaiah, he writes to the children of Israel because of their sin. And they were about to be led into captivity. Yeah, Isaiah chapter 47 verse 8 to verse 9. Now therefore hear this, your lover of pleasures, who sits securely, who say in your heart, I am, there is no one besides me. I shall not sit as a widow or know the loss of children. These two things shall come to you in a moment, in one day, the loss of children. No? Loss of children. And widowhood shall come upon you in full measure, in spite of your many sorceries and the great power of your enchantments. So, another verse that reminds us that that happiness can be found in the worldly pleasures of the devil's lies. He said that the devil's lies is the book of James chapter 5. Look at the igniters. You have lived on the earth in luxury, in self-indulgence. You have fattened your hearts in a day of slaughter. No? So it's very clear, igniters. If you are indulgence in these worldly pleasures, in your indulgence of sin, this world, you have fattened your hearts, you have fattened your soul, in a day of slaughter. No? Isaiah chapter 21 verse 4, my heart staggered, horror has upheld me, the twilight I long for has been turned for me into trembling. No? So, if you look at Luke chapter 16 verse 25, you see the life of a rich man, Ignatius, the story of the rich man, Lazarus. No? In verse 25, but Abraham said, child, remember that you in your lifetime received your good things, and Lazarus in like manner bad things, but now he is comforted here, and you are in anguish. No? Saying so in this verse, in it. Huh? So the devil slice also another thing of that we need to pick a careful attention, and of the devil said, those who do not hear the gospel are not lost. Huh? So it's very clear that the Bible, that it says in John chapter 3 verse 5, that you know that he offered in order to take away sins, and in him there is no sin. No? So there are some said that if one does not have the chance to hear the gospel, then God won't judge them. So while this sounds laughing, remember, man was already lost before Jesus came in the world. So that's why they remain lost if they are not in Christ. No? John chapter 3 verse 16 verse 18, for God so loved the world that he gave his only son, that whoever believes in him should not perish but have eternal life. For God did not send his son into the world to condemn the world, but in order that the world might be saved. Through him. Verse 18, whoever believes in him is not condemned, but whoever does not believe is condemned already, because he has not believed in the name of the only Son of God. So someone who may now may dying in the country where they don't have access to modern medicine, they are dying because they are sick, not because of where they live. No? So that's why be careful, igniters of the devil's lies, that those who have not heard the gospel are not lost. No? Because Jesus came into this world, before Jesus came into this world, they remain lost if they are not in Christ. If you are not hear the gospel, you are still lost. So another thing of the devil's lies, when he said also that you will have second chance after death. So this doctrines of the Catholics, yeah? The people come up with their ideas like purgatory, and you go to some place where you have to wait for a certain period of time to work your way out, or someone living can pray you out, or they make up ideas such as called reincarnation, yeah? But the Bible knows such thing as this. No? There is nothing in the Bible about second chance religion. No? Luke chapter 16 verse 19 to verse 31, that it's very clear, the rich man and the story of the rich man and Lazarus. No? In Luke chapter 16 verse 19 to verse 31, there was a rich man who was clothed in a purple and fine linen, and who feasted sumptuously every day. And at his gate was laid a poor man named Lazarus, covered with sores. Verse 21, who desired to be filled with what fell from the rich man's table. Moreover, even the dogs came and licked his sores. The poor, verse 22, the poor man died and was carried by the angels to Abraham's side. The rich man also died and was buried, and is in Hades. Being in torment, he lifted up his eyes and saw Abraham far off and Lazarus at his side, and he called out, Father Abraham, have mercy on me, and send Lazarus to dip the end of his finger in water and call my tongue, for I am in anguish in this flame. But Abraham said, Child, remember that you in your lifetime received your good thanks, and Lazarus in like manner bad thanks, but now he is comforted here, and you are in anguish. And beside all this between us,

0: will repent. He said to him, if they do not hear Moses and prophets, neither will they be convinced if someone should rise from the dead. So, it's very clear, Igniters, no, that there is no second chance after this life, Igniters. No? There is no second chances after this life. So that's why secure our destiny, Igniters. No? So verse 27 of Hebrews chapter 9, as just it is appointed for man to die once, and after that comes judgment. No, we are appointed once, to die once, and after that, no, comes judgment. So that's why we are made secure, no? Make secure your right destiny today, Ignatius. While you know this lesson. No? So how to identify the devil's lies, Igniters? And in order to so that we will not be trapped by the devil's lies, by studying of God's word, Igniters, we can identify the devil's lies only by appealing to the word of God. And we can know the truth of God. Ephesians chapter 4 verse 11 to verse 14, and he gave the apostles, the prophets, the evangelists, the shepherds and teachers, verse 12, to equip the saints for the work of ministry, for building up the body of Christ, verse 13, until we all attain to the unity of the faith and of the knowledge of the Son of God, to mature manhood, to the measure of the stature of the fullness of Christ, verse 14, so that we may no longer be children tossed to and fro by the waves and carried about by every wind of doctrine, by human cunning, by craftiness in deceitful schemes. No? So studying the word, Igniters, will enable to discern between the devil's lies and biblical truth. Remember 2 Timothy chapter 2 verse 15, do your best to present yourselves to God as the one approved worker who has no need to be ashamed, rightly handling the word of truth. No? In Acts chapter 17 verse 11, now these Jews were more noble than those in Thessalonica. They received the word with all eagerness, examining the scriptures daily to see if these things were so. No, we need to examine, Igniters, ourselves if we are in God's direction. No, we have to spiritual inventory. No? So study the scriptures daily. No, examining the scriptures daily, Igniters, to see if these things were so. Hebrews chapter 5 verse 14, but solid food is for the mature, for those who have their powers of discernment trained by constant practice to distinguish good from evil. No? So we cannot adequately discern between right and wrong if we do not study the Bible, the Word of God, because God expects to a man to inspect what they are taught to confirm that is the word. Now, 1 John chapter 4 verse 1, it's telling us, beloved, do not believe every spirit, but test the spirit to see whether they are from God, for many false prophets have gone out into the world. So that's why igniters, we need to study God's word, no? So that we will not discern, no? Between the devil's lies, no? Confirm if that is the word of God. Thus, Galatians chapter 6, 1 verse 6 to verse 9, I am astonished that you are so quickly deserting him who called you in the grace of Christ and are turning to a different gospel, not that there is another one, but there are some who trouble you and want to distort the gospel of Christ. Verse 8, but even if we are an angel from heaven, should preach to you a gospel contrary to the one we preach to you, let him be accursed, as we have said before. So now I say again, if anyone is preaching to you a gospel contrary to the one you receive, let him be accursed. So that's why it matters. If you hear that is not the word of God that they are preach, a cursing, right? You can stop it. Huh? So remember that igniters, that God expects people to speak themselves against the word of God. 2 Corinthians chapter 13 verse 5, examine yourselves to see whether you are in the faith. Test yourselves, or do you not realize this about yourself, that Jesus Christ is in you, unless indeed you fail to meet the test. Well, this is what igniters, we need to examine ourselves to see whether you are in the faith. Examine yourselves. If you are in the right track, no, we need to spend time inspecting ourselves to determine if we are living our lives doing the will of God. So only by inspecting the word and appealing to God's word are we able to discern the between the truth and the devil's lies. So that's all for today, igniters. In this lesson of our revival lessons, and I hope these lessons of the devil's lies will not be dig in of the devil's lies. No? We have to know now the truth. And the truth will set us free today, igniters. Now, if you have not put your belief into action, remember, if you have not put your belief into action, not man's work, but being and doing the will of God, by being repenting, confessing Christ, and putting him through baptism. Confessing Christ and putting him on in baptism, then you need to ask yourself today, are you listening to the devil's lies or in God's truth? So my question is, what will you do today? So if we can assist you in learning to listen to God's word, you can contact us here on Ignite Radio. We have the brothers here. Oh, we have Brother Kirk. So thank you for spending time listening God's word through my revival Bible lesson for today. So this your brother Lizar will say, revive us again and have a blessed time to each of one here on Ignite Radio. Back to you, our good friend Brother Kirk.
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0: Hai, saksi Maji Bautista sa kiyakya membro at sa Richard Surprise. 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Sa marakupya lugar para ikasalba tayon amin.
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May the peace and love of God be upon us all. This is Victory Circle. My name is Albert Sears, your host. It is a pleasure for me to be with you this morning, this afternoon, or this evening, regarding wherever you may be on this planet that we are sharing together. My brothers and sisters in Christ, our lesson for today is a comment from the book of Ephesians. Ephesians chapter 5, verses 15 through 21. Ephesians 5, verse 15 to 21. And the topic for our lesson today is be filled with the Spirit. Be filled with the Spirit. Let us pray. Heavenly Father, in the name of your Son, Jesus Christ, our Lord and Savior, we boldly, Father, come before your throne this morning, this afternoon, this evening, to study your word. As we are sitting around the table in this circle together to study your word, we ask, Father, that you be with us, you guide us, protect us, and open our mind and our hearts that we may be able, Father, to understand your word. And not only understand the word, but live according to your word. Father, we pray and we ask all this in the name of your Son, Jesus Christ, our Lord and Savior. Amen. Amen. Once again, my brothers and sisters, may the peace and love of God be upon us all. As I said before, our study for today is coming from the book of Ephesians. Ephesians chapter 5, verses 15 through 21st. And the topic we're going to study is be filled with the Spirit. It is not a lesson that we hear often in the Church of Christ, because most of our preachers or leaders, I don't know, maybe they are afraid of the Holy Spirit, or they are afraid of being filled with the Spirit. Because we not studied, we are not studying the Holy Spirit manifested in our lives like the denominations will conduct themselves as the one who possessed by the Holy Spirit. But we're going to study through Ephesians, according to Apostle Paul, in Ephesians chapter 5, verses 15 through 21, as we can filled with the Spirit of God. The Apostle Paul has taught his audience in his time that they have a new identity in Christ Jesus. You are light in the Lord, as you are light in the world, according to Ephesians chapter 5, verses 8. As light, my brothers and sisters, we are exposed to the darkness, making the law of Christ visible to the world. So as light, we are being transformed, making up from the darkness ourselves, because the light of Christ is shining in our lives. So Paul brings us to his faith,
to his fifth use of the word work. Work. It is in Ephesians chapter 4, verse 1. We were told to walk worthy of the calling. The calling by the Holy Spirit, how we can conduct ourselves, how we can work for the Lord, what we can do in the assembly, in the circle, in the church, as the one that God called to do his work. We were told to not work like the Gentiles in the world, my brothers and sisters, according to Ephesians chapter 4, verse 17. So Paul commanded us to walk in love as we imitated God as his children, according to Ephesians chapter 5, verse 2. Then we see Paul told us again to walk as children of light, which is in Ephesians chapter 5, verse 8. So Ephesians 5:15, my brothers, it gives us the final descriptions of how we are to walk so that we can be found walking worthy of the calling of God. So my brothers and sisters, in this lesson, so we're going to see about two contents. In those contents, we first see how we look, or we should look carefully how you walk in this life, my brothers and sisters, as Christians. Because in this world, we are pilgrims, so we have visitors, we are foreigners, we are alien, my brothers and sisters, in the world as Christians. According to Ephesians chapter 5, verses 15 through 17. And we see in the same content how we walk, how to walk wisely. And to make the best use of your time as Christians, because we are here, my brothers and sisters, temporarily in this world, because this world is not our home. We are just here on earth for a mission. Okay? So in the second content, we're going to see be filled with the Spirit. According to Ephesians 5, verse 18 through 21. So singing and making melodies to the Lord with your heart, and giving thanks, and submitting to one another. So we're going to look carefully, my brothers and sisters, how to walk in the Lord while we are living in this world. We are to look carefully at how we are walking. So Paul is instructing us to carefully watch how we live our lives in this world, how we live our lives as Christians. How we live our lives is matter to God. So we must watch how we live, because God cares what decision we make. And we have to see how we're looking at how we are walking. It is so easy
to not pay attention to how we live. Because in this world sometimes, there's a lot of things around the world, around us, distracting us, to cause us unable to focus on how we walk as Christians in this world. So we walk without trying to discern what the will of the Lord is in our lives. So we do, my brothers and sisters, so we have to be carefully to look at what would please the Lord. We just go and we forget to look at where we are going. We forget to look to the Lord as we walk. Sometimes we pay attention most likely to this world, but we forgot about that we are in this world as a missionary for the Lord. The reason why this is so important, my brothers and sisters, is because the days are evil. The reason we must watch carefully how we live is because of the days are evil while we are here as visitors, as foreigners. Temptation is all around us. And the world is full of darkness. So, what the world says and does is not godly. What others says and do is not the way we are to live our lives. Because the pressure is to conform to the ways and values of the world. In that case, we must be careful because it is so easy to fall into Satan's traps. It is so easy to fall into sin. So what we must do to walk carefully. So what must we do to walk carefully, my brothers and sisters? Paul says, looking at how we walk means to walk wisely and not unwisely. Walking in this world requires wisdom. This is what the way is, the wise writer of the Proverbs instructs his sons and us. In Proverbs chapter 1 verse 7 it says, "The fear of the Lord is the beginning of knowledge. And fools despise wisdom and instruction." So the fear of the Lord, my brothers and sisters, is the means to wisdom and instructions. Only unwise or fools do not have the fear for the Lord. Because to walk as wise people and not unwise people means looking to the Lord for knowledge and wisdom. So recall what James instructed as Christians, my brothers and sisters. If anyone lack wisdom,
as God, who gives generously to all without reproach, according to James chapter 1 verse 5. So God is the place of wisdom. God is the giver of wisdom. So the fear of the Lord is the beginning of knowledge. Wisdom does not come from within yourself. No. Wisdom does not come from the world. No. The world claims to be wise, because we have a lot of philosophers, a lot of scientists, a lot of wretched, a lot of people who think that they are wise. They have knowledge of the world, but they are not. They claim that they are wise, but God says they are fools, according to Romans chapter 1 verse 22. Because looking carefully at how we walk means looking to the Lord, not to the scientists, not to those who claim that they are the one who has knowledge. They are the one who knows what is good and what is bad for this world. So we must be, my brothers and sisters, at the best interest to use our own time, our mind. Because the second way that we carefully look at how we are working is by making the best use of our time. We must plan to make the best use of our time, because the days are evil. The time is temptation's time, because having unplanned, unaccountable is the easiest way to fall into temptation. This warning is given both to Christians, men and women, according to 2 Thessalonians verses 6 to 12 and 1 Timothy chapter 5 verses 13 to 15. Unless leads to sin, unless leads to sexual immorality. So being a busybody, gossiping, and the like, this is why the Apostle Paul told men to get a job in 2 Thessalonians chapter 3 verse 5, verse 10. This is why the Apostle Paul told the women, widows, to be active in the work of the church. In 1 Timothy chapter 5, our time is a temptation to sin. So we know that your time, my brothers, is each day, and make the best use of it. For whom? For the glory of the Lord. Therefore, we have to spend our time understanding what the will of the Lord is. This is the second time that Paul told us to do this, because God, we go back to Ephesians chapter 5 verse 10, where Paul says that we do discern what is planning to the Lord, or what is pleasing to the Lord. And then Paul says to spend your time to understanding what the will of the Lord is. Otherwise, we are being foolish, according to Paul. A foolish life is a life that is not spent
understanding good time with God. We see a wise life that is carefully looking at our work, looks to understand the Lord's will. So be filled with the Holy Spirit, my brothers and sisters. In chapter 5, verses 18 to 21, we have to look carefully at our work, living as wise and not unwise, and making the best of use of our time, which is mean not getting drunk, but being filled with the Holy Spirit. Here we see a contrast of influence. Don't be under the influence of the alcohol. Be under the influence of the Spirit. I think it is important for us to notice that this is one thing that Paul specifies to show what it looks like to not make the best use of our time and to live foolishly. So do not waste your time in unfruitful activities like getting drunk, but be filled with the Spirit instead. So let us talk about not filling ourselves up with alcohol, drunkenness. Okay, so drunkenness is repeatedly condemned in the Scripture. This is one of many places when we see drinking parties also condemned us, which is in First Peter chapter 4, verse 3. It says, "For we have spent enough of our past lifetime in doing the will of the Gentiles, when we walked in lewdness, lust, drunkenness, revelry, drinking parties, and abominable adulteries." So Paul says to not get drunk because that he's the debauchery. This is a vast of the time that we are to be making the most of in our lives. Because your drunkenness leads to foolish. As you can see, my brothers, when someone is drunk, he doesn't have ability to do anything seriously. Because he doesn't have strength, he doesn't have a straight mind to take any decision. He can't even have balance to walk. It's become a reckless decision and actions. Drunkenness is a mark of foolishness, worldliness, and drunkenness, and darkness, according to Paul. So rather than being drunk, my brothers and sisters, with wine, be filled with the Spirit of God. So what does it look like to be filled with the Spirit of God? Does being filled with the Spirit of God mean that you will perform strange acts? No. Does being filled with the Spirit mean you will speak in tongues or scream around? No. Does being filled with the Spirit mean that God will start speaking to you in your head? I don't think so. But listen carefully to how Paul describes being filled with the Spirit in verse 19 through 21. There are three
aspects that show we are filled with the Spirit. Okay? So, first of all, we're going to see singing and making melody to the Lord with your heart. So being filled with the Spirit means singing with your heart to God, that you can give Him the glory, because you can feel in your heart that God is living in you. There is no concern here about having a good voice or enjoying singing because you like music or are musically inclined. Instead, my brothers and sisters, we have drawn our hearts near to God and love God so passionately that our heart overflow with psalms, hymns, and spiritual songs. There's a joy that we have in loving and serving the Lord that must express itself in words to each other. This is what we are doing when we are singing to each other. We are speaking to each other to overflow of our heart in these songs. We sing. Being filled with the Spirit means your heart speaks to others with upbuilding words, making melody from the heart to the Lord. See? So obeying this commandment requires Christians to gather for corporate worship. That means we cannot remain alone, but must assemble together. So this text is the basis for our singing in worship. We see we will look at this idea more deeply in our next lesson. So giving thanks, my brothers and sisters, which is the second one, the second attribute of being filled with the Spirit is being filled with thanksgiving. And I want us to observe the four conditions of giving for thanksgiving here. Number one, giving thanks always. See, being filled with the Spirit means that we are thankful to God during good times and bad times. We are thankful to in good health and bad health. We are thankful in trials and in prosperity. So how can we be thankful always? Well, I offer that the attribute of Job during his trial shows how to be thankful always, no matter the circumstances. And when we read Job chapter 1, verses 20 to 21, it says, "Then Job arose and tore his robe and shaved his head and fell on the ground and worshipped. And he said, 'Naked I came from my mother's womb, and naked shall I return. The Lord gave, and the Lord has taken away. Blessed be the name of the Lord.'" So Job, my brothers and sisters, Job fails to Job falls to the ground and worship because he understood that he came into the world with nothing, and he will leave this world with nothing. So anything I have
is given by the Lord as a blessing, and if it is taken away, then it was not mine to begin with. Thankfulness at all times came from an attitude that I deserve none of the blessings I have. Therefore, I am able to be thankful for gain or loss because it was by the grace of God that I was given what I have. And secondly, we see giving thanks for everything. Be thankful for everything. Exclude nothing from your heart of thankfulness and prayers of thanksgiving. Be thankful for your family. Be thankful for your job. Be thankful for your home you have. Be thankful for your luxuries. Be thankful for everything. Assume nothing, my brothers and sisters. One of the greatest gifts we offer back to God is our perpetual thanksgiving. This is our challenge. Find how we can be thankful in every circumstances. This happens with a heart that sees the positive in all God has done for us, rather than what we may lack. Being thankful always for everything only happens in the hearts of the humble. Lacking perpetual thanksgiving, thankfulness is an indicator of pride. We see in third example, it says giving thanks to God the Father. God needs to hear our thanksgiving. God needs to hear our appreciation, that we need to speak these words to God and let others hear our dependence on the Lord alone. And the last one, my brothers and sisters, which is the number four, is giving thanks in the name of our Lord Jesus Christ. Because Christ is the only reason that we can be thankful, my brothers and sisters. So consider this point for a moment. If Jesus does not come to the earth, die for our sins, and raise from the dead 3 days later, there would be nothing to be thankful for, because our lives would simply be on a collision course to an eternity in hell. So all we would have is to cling desperately to our physical lives for the moment we take our last breath, knowing that our eternal suffering would begin. So Christ is the only reason that we can be thankful, my brothers and sisters. God is the giver of every good and perfect gift. And there was no greater giving to the world than Jesus Christ, our Lord and Savior. So we show that we are not filled with the Spirit when we are thankless people. Gratefulness must pour from our hearts, my brothers and sisters, because the power and authority of Jesus Christ is the means by which we can offer prayer and thanksgiving to our God the Father.
So we have to submit to one another. You see, the trait of being filled with the Spirit is that we submit to each other. Because submission is a well full of voluntary act. We are not making each other submit. We are not telling each other to yield. We are voluntary to submit our will and desire to each other. The submission is at the heart of Christians living and the example of Christ in his life. We are to submit to each other. We are to yield to each other. So, how few divisions would occur among God's people if we submitted to one another? What is my motivation for submitting my will to yours? Well, Paul says that we submit out of fear and reverence for Christ, because we are in covenant with Christ, and he has taken us from darkness to light. In that case, we will yield ourselves to each other. Submission is giving ourselves up to each other, because Jesus Christ gave himself up for you and I. So we say, my brothers and sisters, look carefully at how you are walking. Be wise in your decision. Understand the will of the Lord and make the best use of your time, because the days are evil. Temptation is all around us. So don't waste your time and your life by become drunk. Fill your heart with the Holy Spirit. He is what a spirit filled like. He is what a spirit filled life looks like. Singing joyful hearts, thankful hearts in all circumstances for all things, and submission to each other for Christ. So if we do not see these things, my brothers, in our lives, then we do not truly understand what Jesus has done for us. So how can we not live a life of thankfulness and work carefully for the Lord when we see the cross of Jesus? So my brothers and sisters, do not be filled with worldliness, but be filled with the Spirit. In 1 Colossians chapter 3, verse 16, Paul gave the Colossians the same teaching. In Colossians 3:16 says, let the word of Christ dwell in you richly, teaching and admonishing one another in all wisdom, singing psalm and hymn and the spiritual songs with thankfulness in your hearts to God. So my brothers and sisters, to conclude, being filled with the Spirit is letting the word of Christ dwell in us richly. So when we let the word of Christ live in our hearts, so the result cannot help but be singing joy.
thanksgiving and submission. Okay, so be filled with the Spirit is let the word of Christ dwell in your life richly, my brothers and sisters. Meaning, wherever you are, whatever you are doing, whoever you are meeting with, my brothers and sisters, being filled with the Spirit, with the Spirit of God, which is going to be leading you in the right direction, in the right path, in the right wisdom. With that, my brothers and sisters, the world around us will see the difference between us and them. So in that case, the Holy Spirit will grow in our lives, and the world won't be able to understand. Why? Because the way we act, the way we conduct ourselves, the way we do things, the way we speak, the way, my brothers and sisters, you walk in this world. Whoever around you will notify that there's something different in your life as a Christian, as the one who filled with the Spirit of God. Because the Spirit of God is not a spirit of confusion. It is not a spirit of darkness. It is not a spirit of doing wrong things, but it is spirit. The Spirit of God is a spirit who make you feel that you are spiritual. You are someone else, like someone who comes from another planet. The way you live your life around others. Because myself, my brothers and sisters, I'm not trying to make myself look like I'm an angel or a saint. But yes, we are a saint. Because wherever I am in the at work or somewhere else, people sometimes come to me. I don't get it. Why you live like this? Why you speak like this? Why you do this like that? Why you don't do this the way we do it? You look different. Well, my brothers and sisters, all the glory is for the Lord. As Christians, wherever you are and whatever you do it to please our Lord and Savior Jesus Christ. Because His Spirit is in our lives, so that we have to live accordingly as a Christians, as the one who are here on earth for a mission or special missions for God. So please, be filled with the Spirit of God in whatever you do. Let us pray. Thank you, Father, for your grace. Thank you for your mercy. Thank you for your assistance. Thank you for whatever you have done in our lives. We thank you for this lesson today. We thank you for our brothers and sisters who are around this circle.

Jesus Christ return. In his name we pray and ask. Amen. Well, my brothers and sisters, it was a pleasure for me to be with you once again. May the peace and love of God be upon us all.

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3: Good morning, Igniters. It's Brother Andre again with a Ministry Minute. I just wanted to share some thoughts about Matthew 25, verses 31 to 40, which reads, "But when the Son of Man comes in his glory and all the angels with him, then he will sit on his glorious throne. And all the nations will be gathered before him, and he will separate them from one another, just as a shepherd separates the sheep from the goats. And he will put the sheep on his right hand, but the goats on the left. Then the king will say to those on his right, 'Come, you who are blessed of my Father, inherit the kingdom prepared for you from the foundations of the world. For I was hungry, and you gave me something to eat. I was thirsty, and you gave me something to drink. I was a stranger, and you invited me in, naked, and you clothed me. I was sick, and you visited me. I was in prison, and you came to me.' Then the righteous will answer him, 'Lord, when did we see you hungry and feed you, or thirsty and give you something to drink? And when did we see you a stranger and invite you in, or naked and clothe you? And when did we see you sick or in prison and come to you?' And the king will answer and say to them, 'Truly, I say to you, to the extent that you did it for one of the least of these brothers or sisters of mine, you did it for me.'" Well, how exactly do we as Christians do that? Is it not through the sharing of his gospel? Is how the righteous gave him something to eat, to drink, invited him in, provided clothes, etc.? When we share the gospel, we share the bread of life, the new covenant in his blood. We clothe in baptism. We show how to heal the guilt of sin through the surgeon that makes a circumcision of the heart. We free people from the prison of false gospels. We invite people into learn of Jesus. This is the straight and narrow way. And no false gospel can do this. No false faith alone, faith only gospel, prosperity gospel, and all the other different Jesuses that are preached in these religious places. It is of the utmost importance to understand. Godspeed.
4: Hi, Igniters. This is Jabez, a young igniter from Cagayan de Oro. 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
5: Hello, everyone. My name is Ewan, and today I'm going to be saying another sermon. Like I said already, my name is Ewan, and I'm 16 years old. And today's sermon will be about discipline. My title is Discipline, the Path to Growth. Now, when we first think of discipline, what comes to mind? You may first think of punishment or even rules, but I tell you, discipline is more than that. Discipline is growth and a way of learning. To get a better understanding of this, I have a story. It's called The Extra Lap. There once was a boy on a football team, and as soon as he or any of his teammates made one single mistake, his coach would say, "One more lap." The boys were really upset every time this happened, but one day, one of the boys made a mistake and went up to the coach frustrated, saying, "Why do we have to do so many laps every time as a punishment? And why do we have to run even for the smallest things?" The coach shook his head and said, "If I were really to punish you, I'd put you on the bench." Once the coach said this, the boys ran their lap in silence. A day has not passed by where they didn't run a single lap. They did it every single day. Then suddenly, they realized that the laps began to feel easier. They almost ran their laps without a problem. They learned to control their breathing and have great endurance. Once they figured this out, they ran even faster and even faster the next day and the day after that. But finally, the day of the game came, and with the training that they had, doing all the coach said and doing all those laps, they were able to beat the other team with ease. This story tells us that discipline isn't punishment. It's meant to break you. It's meant to tell you that this is really good for me and I need to focus on this. I need to do this. It's training designed to grow you. Discipline isn't punishment, it's designed to grow you. Discipline can come in our lives in many ways, one being even just getting up in the morning. Now, let's go into my points. Let's turn our Bibles to Hebrews 12:11. It says, "No discipline seems pleasant at the time, but painful. Later on, however, it produces a harvest of righteousness and peace to those who have been trained by it." This verse tells us that in the moment, discipline can really, really seem like punishment. But we have to learn that discipline is a way to learn to get better at a certain skill or act. Now, like a coach corrects his players when they do something wrong, God does the same for us. God is our coach. He cheers us on and only wants us to get better. When you were a child, your parents would, I hope so, discipline you for the things that you've done. Correct you all the time, and that act of discipline is really an act of love. And God does the same for you. God and our parents discipline us because they really love us. They want to see us grow into better people, and that's why they discipline us. Now, Hebrews 12:6 says, "But the Lord disciplines the one that he loves." and he chants everyone he accepts as his son or daughter. The main point of this verse is discipline is not rejection or a big punishment. It's proof of care. Your parents telling you to wash the dishes, that's discipline. Knowing that God doesn't want this for you and listening to him, that's discipline. Doing something that you don't really want to do, but knowing that it's good for you and that you have to do it, that's discipline, because you'll see the better outcome in the long run. Here I have another story. When the students messed around, the teacher ignored them. No corrections, no extra help, just silence. But with Lena, it was different. Every time she made a mistake, the teacher would stop, explain it again, and even give her extra practice. One day, very frustrated, Lena said, Why do you always call me out? It feels like you're picking on me. The teacher gently replied, I correct you because I know you can do better. If I didn't care, I would let you stay where you are. Lena paused, and from that day on, she saw it differently. The extra work wasn't rejection. It was someone believing she could grow. This again shows that people want us to advance. At least the people who care about us want us to advance. God is one of those people. God wants that for us, and that's why we have to put faith in him so that what we're doing right now is just a little step to success. Putting faith in him that what we're doing right now is just a step of growth, that what we're doing right now will eventually lead us to God. The main point here is that God disciplines us because he loves us. And the people who care about us also discipline us because they love us. This could be a friend or family member or even your parents. God doesn't tell us what to do all the time. Sometimes we can practice our discipline through faith. Saying a prayer every day, reading our Bibles occasionally, and finding things that we're grateful for are just some things that make us gain discipline and growth and grow our character. When we do these things, you don't even have to take a whole hour or a whole day. It could take even up to 2 minutes to even 10 minutes to just pray or read or write down what you're grateful for. So I encourage you to spend just a little portion of your day with God, whether it's listening to worship music or praying or reading your Bible. Discipline yourself. Learn to discipline yourself for God. He is our creator overall, and he deserves that. When you do these things, you can change your little faith into this great faith. And you can even discipline yourselves in everyday life, one being even just making your bed in the morning. Now, let's turn our Bibles again to Luke 16:10. Here it says, whoever can be trusted with very little can also be trusted with much. And however is dishonest, whoever is dishonest with very little will be also dishonest with much. This is telling us that to grow our faith, we need to practice it. And there when we grow discipline, and we will grow discipline in doing it. The main point here is faith grows through consistent discipline and small actions. It doesn't have to be discipline for God, but also just to discipline yourself. Doing the proper things to take care of your body, like sleeping early, or doing that assignment that you've been waiting to do forever. If we have little faith in ourselves, we can learn to grow that faith into bigger things. If we have little faith in God right now, if we just practice and discipline ourselves, practice praying, practice reading, we can grow that faith and make it bigger. Now, here's my final point. Discipline leads us to transformation, not just a routine. I've been talking a lot about going into the routine of meeting with God, but here it's different. It's easy to discipline to become a checklist. Read every day, pray every day, reflect every day. But the deeper truth is that discipline is meant to change who you are, not just what you do. Not just what you do. When you consistently show up in small, faithful ways, God begins to shape your heart, your mindset, and your character. Over time, what once felt like effort becomes part of your nature. That's the goal. To make discipline nature. If you keep doing these things every day, to read the Bible or pray, and then suddenly you just stop, the goal is to make it feel unnatural, like you can't move on with your day without doing that specific thing, like reading your Bible. Discipline isn't about perfection. It's about becoming more, being more of a good person with who God is calling you to be. Galatians 6:9 says, "Not growing weary in doing good, because there's a harvest coming." That reinforces that discipline has purpose beyond the moment. We need to have patience when it comes to discipline as well. Now, discipline may seem small in the moment, a short prayer, a few verses, or a quiet moment with gratitude. But over time, these small acts build a strong, faithful life. Small, faithful life. God doesn't always give us step-by-step instructions for every moment, but he gives us responsibility to stay consistent in our walk with him. When we choose discipline, even when we don't feel like it, we are choosing growth, maturity, and a deeper relationship with him. So don't underestimate the little things, because in those daily decisions that God shapes who you are becoming. This week I challenge you. Learn to discipline yourself.

Hi, my name is Angel Thunder, the host of The Final Take, wanting to invite you to come to the Surrey Church of Christ located at 15042 92nd Avenue. See you there at the Surrey Church of Christ, a better place to be.

0: everyone. This is John, one of your fellow brothers in Christ. I wanted to share a lesson we can all learn from the story of Job. Job suffered a lot because he lost all of his worldly blessings. His friends tried to explain why, but their explanations were wrong because of one major problem. They thought that the wicked will always suffer and the righteous will always be blessed. They thought that Job was suffering because he did something very bad. But that was not true. Even today, we know that there are many wicked people who seem to be doing well, and many good people who are struggling. We must remember that rain falls on the good and the bad, just like in the parable of the wise and foolish builders in Matthew 7. I don't know if Satan can control the weather, but I do know that he has great power over this world. He will find ways to hurt us for reasons not our own, and use our sufferings to turn us away from God. Innocent suffering is a reality in this world. But how do we come to terms with innocent suffering? The best way is to always remember that this life isn't all that there is. As Christians, we know that there will be an eternity of peace for us after we pass from this world. The sufferings of this life are only temporary. Don't give up, keep on trusting God, knowing that we endure these things for a life where there is no suffering and which lasts forever. Paul says in 2 Corinthians 4, verse 17, "For our light and momentary troubles are achieving for us an eternal glory that far outweighs them all." Let's keep all this thing.
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Greetings, my dear Igniters. It is the greatest honor to be with you for us to learn under the feet of the Most High God. And it is a very wonderful day God has given unto us. My dear Igniters, let's have a word of prayer. Heavenly Father, we are thankful that you have shown us the way, that you are the one who made the world and created it, that you are the one who has done every good things for us. And Father, help us to devote ourselves to you and to your will always. Grant us always the life to live according to your will. In Jesus' mighty name. Amen. My dear Igniters, today we are also going to look at something very important in today's studies. The scripture clearly teach there is only one God, and no other God. And today we are going to explore the reason why there is no other God but a God.

0: of the Bible. We want to know all we can know about God. And we thank to God, Holy Words, the Bible. We know the scriptures will always tell us the truth. The Bible is the means by which God revealed himself to the world today. And it is full of the thing that he wants us to know and to have life. Newness of life, abundance of life, internal life. My dear Igniters, we want to serve the true God who created the whole world and sustained our lives, who loves us enough to give his Son so that we might be forgiven and live with him for all eternity. As always, my dear Igniters, I am delighted to be part of your life each week. We serve the God of the Bible, the Father of our Lord Jesus, the God who gave his message to the Holy Spirit. The Holy Spirit moved men to write his words in scriptures. God revealed his will, give us his promise and his instructions. The New Testament became the one fit by which Christian can live today. Sometimes people say all religions are alike, but if you study the world religion, you will find such statements show a lack of understanding the many differences. Some believe in God, while others don't. Some believe in Godhead, while others deny it. Some even believe in many gods, while others believe in only one. Some believe in animal sacrifice, and others do it. And what others don't. Some believe in human philosophy, while others believe in divine revelation. Some believe in converting others with a sword, while others don't. Some hold women in high esteem, while others don't. Some permit slavery, while others don't. And we want the will of God to be done on earth as it is in heaven, my dear Igniters. Today, we are going to consider a reading from Paul's epistle to the Ephesians chapter 4, verses 4 to 6. Ephesians chapter 4, verses 4 to 6, my dear Igniters. And there, he emphasized the unity that Christians should have. And in fact, we should wish the whole world will come to understand the unity that we have in Christ and in our Father in heaven. There is one body and one spirit, just as also you were called in one hope of your calling, one faith, one baptism, one God and Father of all, who is over all and through all in all. My dear Ignatius, that is the teaching of the scripture or the scriptures. Just one. Just one called. Ephesians chapter 6, verses 10 to 13. Ephesians chapter 6, reading from verse 10 to 13, speak of our challenge and our need for the strength of our Lord Jesus. Finally, be strong in the Lord and in the strength of his might. Put on the full armor of God so that you will be able to stand firm against the scheme of the devil. For our struggle is not against flesh and blood, but against the rulers, against the powers, against the world forces of this darkness, against, my dear Igniters, against the spiritual forces of weakness, or weaknesses in the heavenly places. Therefore, take up the full armor of God so that you will be able to resist the evil days. And having done everything, to stand firm. The scriptures are clear as to our spiritual condition outside of Christ. Paul reminded the church in Ephesus, in Ephesians chapter 2, reading from 1 to 3. And he said, "And you were dead in your transgressions and sins, in which you formerly walked according to the course of this world, according to the prince of the power of the air, of the spirit that is now working in the sons of disobedience. Among them, we too are formerly lived in the lust of our flesh, indulging the desire of the flesh and of the mind, and were by nature children of wrath, even as the rest, without God, men serve their own desire, the desire of the flesh and mind. This scripture, my dear Igniters, battled for truth and morality has been from the very beginning of time. When we abandon God, they serve Satan. Or when they abandon God, they serve Satan and then the flesh. When evil stopped listening to God and followed her desire, she ate of the forbidden fruit and gave some to Adam. And sin came into the world. Now sin is not a trivial matter. We must listen to God, just as Moses told Israel in Deuteronomy chapter 4, verse 39. Know therefore today and take it to your heart that the Lord, he is God in heaven above and all the earth below. There is no other. Moses later, my dear Ignatius, confirms in Deuteronomy chapter 6, 4 to 5. Hear, O Israel, The Lord is our God. The Lord is one. You shall love your Lord your God with all your heart, with all your soul, and with all your might. My dear Ignatius, Moses warned Israelites in the book of Deuteronomy chapter 4, 15 to 19. So watch yourself carefully, since you did not see any form of the day the Lord spoke to you at Horeb from the midst of fire, so that you do not act corruptly and make a graven image for yourself in the form of any figure and the likeness of male or female, the likeness of any animal that is on the earth, the likeness of any winged bird that flies in the sky, the likeness of anything that creeps on the ground, the likeness of any fish that is in the water below the earth. And beware not to lift up your eyes to heaven and see the sun and the moon and the stars and all the hosts of heaven, and be drawn away and worship them and serve them, those which the Lord your God has allotted to all the people under the whole heaven. By the Ignites, God revealed to Moses some of the people of Israel will do the very thing that God has forbidden. Moses prophesied with such confidence that he used the past things as if it had already happened. He said in Deuteronomy chapter 32, verse 16 to 18, they made him, that is God, jealous with strange gods, with abomination. They provoked him to anger. They sacrificed to demons who were not God, to gods who they have not known, new God who came lately, whom your fathers did not dread. You neglected the rock who begot you, and forgot the Lord who gave you birth. My dear Ignatius, Israel, however, don't listen. The book of Psalm 106, the book of Psalm 106, verse 37 to 38, explain. They even sacrifice their sons and their daughters to the demons and shed innocent blood, the blood of their sons and their daughters, whom they sacrifice to the idols of Canaan. And the land was polluted with the blood. One wonders how such a horrible thing would ever happen. How people who once knew God will forsake the truth and give in to such sin. My dear listeners, the book of 1 Kings 11, reading from verse 1 to 4, help us to understand further. When Solomon became king, he married numerous foreign wives who came from the nation concerning which the Lord had said to the people of Israel, you shall not enter into marriage with them, neither shall they with you, for surely they will turn you away your heart after their gods. Now Solomon had 700 wives, princesses, and 300 concubines, and his wives turned his heart away. For when Solomon was old, his wife turned his heart away after the gods, and his heart was not wholly devoted to the Lord, his God, as the heart of David, his father, had been. Solomon clung to these in love. By failing to listen to God and compromising with his wives, he led other Israelites to compromise. My dear Israelites, because Solomon sinned and tore the kingdom apart and gave the northern 10 tribes to his servant Jeroboam. When Jeroboam became king of Israel, he set up a golden calves. Two of them are at one at Bethel and another at Dan. And the scripture called him Jeroboam, the son of Nabat, who made Israel to sin. 1 Kings 22 to 52. 1 Kings chapter 22, verse 52. And in later years, the northern Israel tried to blend their faith in the truth of God with a false God surrounding them. God told them that if they feared and served him alone, that he would protect them from their enemies. But they rebelled. 2 Kings 17, 40 to 41 says, however, they would not listen, but they did according to their former manner. So this nation feared the Lord, yes, but they also serve their calf's image. God will not tolerate or bless those who are double-minded. I want us all to listen to this very carefully. God will not tolerate or bless those who are double-minded. We must do more than give God the first place. He is the only true and living God. He demands all our worship and service. Isaiah revealed the foolishness of idols in the book of Isaiah chapter 40, verse 18 to 26. To whom then will you liken God? Or what likeness will you compare with him? As for the idol, a craftsman cast it, a golden plate, it is with gold, and a silversmith functioning chain of silver. He who is too impoverished for such an offering, select a tree that does not root. He seek out himself a skillful craftsman to prepare an idol that will not totter. Now people in ancient times manufactured gods and then worshipped the work of their own hands. Sometimes their scriptures represented dead men they admired. Sometimes various animals. Sometimes the blending of animal with a man. And sometimes demon. Their worship, however, was useless. the man-made adult could not do anything for them. But the God of heaven can be a great blessing to you. My dear Igniters, the differences between God, the God of heaven, and other so-called gods is obvious. The book of Isaiah 41. The book of Isaiah chapter 41, reading from 22 to 24, says, "Let them bring forth and declare to us what is going to take place." That is, make prediction. "As for the former event, declare what they were, that we may consider them and know their outcome. Or announce to us what is coming. Declare the things that are going to come afterward, that we may know that you are gods. Indeed, do good or evil, that we may anxiously look about us and fear together. Behold, you speaking to the idols are of no account, and your works amount to nothing. He who chooses you is abomination." My dear listeners, the idol sitting in their place could never prophesy or tell of the past. It was deaf and mute. It couldn't answer a single prayer or do any mighty work. The difference between an idol and the God who created us and does mighty works is unmistakable. Jeremiah realized the great mistake Judea made in giving into the false gods. He reasoned with them in Jeremiah chapter 2, reading from 11 to 13. Jeremiah 2, 11 to 13. "Has a nation changed God when they were not God? But my people have changed their glory for that which does not profit. Be apparel, O heavens, at these, and shoulder be very desolate, declare the Lord. For my people have committed to evil. They have forsaken me, the fountain of living of waters, to heal for themselves systems, broken systems that can hold no water. Any so-called religion that shall forsake the God of the Bible, the creator of all, is a useless religion. Don't trade the truth for a lie. Don't trade the God of heaven for a demon or whimly manufactured faith." Hezekiah prayed to the Lord in Isaiah 37:16. "O Lord of hosts, the God of Israel, who is enthroned above the cherubim, you are the God. You alone of all the kingdoms of the earth, you have made heaven and earth. by the Ignites. Paul told the Corinthians who live in a pagan world filled with idolatry and false god in 1 Corinthians 8 verses 5 to 6. For even if there is, for even if there are so-called gods, whether in heaven or on earth, as indeed there are many gods and many lords, yet for us there is but one God, the God from whom all things and we exist for him, and one Lord, Jesus Christ, by whom all things and we exist. My dear Ignites, we must stand to what is true and real. God is not like a woman, or God is not like women who don't know God. They think they can live as they please and don't need the Lord. They are missing out on the life God sent Jesus to give to us. We must look to God's love and his wisdom. God said through Isaiah, in Isaiah 55, verse 6 to 7, seek the Lord while he may be found. Call upon him while he is near. Let the wicked forsake his way, and the unrighteous man his thoughts, and let him return to the Lord, and he will have compassion on him and to our God, for he will abundantly pardon. By the Ignites, John chapter 6 verse 66 to 69. John chapter 6, reading from 66 to 69, tell us of some who left Jesus when they didn't like what he had to say. It says, as a result of this, many of his disciples withdrew and were not walking with him anymore. So Jesus said to the 12, you do not want to go anywhere also, do you? Simon Peter answered him, Lord, to whom shall we go? You have the word of eternal life. We have believed and have come to know that you are the Holy One of God. Who else can give us eternal life? No one. Who else can answer our prayer or our prayers? No one. Who else can give us the truth? My dear listeners, no one. God raised the Lord Jesus from the dead, and his tomb is empty. Those who claim to be prophets of other religions are in their tombs. Other religion leaders or religious leaders and philosophers are in their tombs. Are about fallible men. But the risen Lord Jesus was more than a man. He is the Son of the living God and the Lord of all. If you want eternal life, go to the only one who died for your sin and rose again. 1 Corinthians chapter 6, verse 14. Now God has not only raised the Lord, but will also raise us up through his power. The risen Lord gave us hope of eternal life. 1 John chapter 5, reading from 19 to 21 says, we know that we are of God, and that the whole world lies in the power of the evil one. And we know that the Son of God has come and has given us understanding, so that we may know him who is true, and we are in him who is true, in his Son, Jesus Christ. This is the true God and eternal life. Little children, guide yourself from idols. We need to guide ourselves from false religion, false gods, and false prophets. 1 John chapter 4 verse 1. 1 John chapter 4 verse 1 warns us, beloved, do not believe every spirit, but test the spirit to see whether they are from God, because many false prophets have gone out into the world. But dear Ignatius, the Apostle John wrote in 1 John chapter 4, reading from 4 to 6, little children, you are from God and have overcome them. That is the false teachers. For he who is in you is greater than he who is in the world. They are from the world. Therefore, they speak from the world, and the world listening to them. We are from God. Whoever knows God listening to us. Whoever is not from God does not listen to us. By this, we know the spirit of truth and the spirit of error. There is a difference between the one true religion and the worldly religion. Only through Jesus can we find eternal life. Let us all listen to him, my dear Ignatius. That is my appeal to you all. Let us all listen to him, so that together we can go to heaven. James chapter 4, reading from verse 7 to 8 says, submit therefore to God, resist the devil, and he will flee from you. Draw near to God, and he will draw near to you. Cleanse your hands, you sinners, and purify your heart, you double-minded. We need to turn wholeheartedly and pure to the Lord who created us and sustained us. There is no other hope, my dear Ignatius. With this, I invite you to become a Christian. You must believe and confess Jesus Christ is the Son of God, risen from the dead. You must leave a sinful way and embrace the Lord's way. There is no grace or salvation apart from repentance. When out of love you have repented, obey the Lord by being baptized into water for the forgiveness of your sin. Peter told the guilt-stricken people at Pentecost in the first gospel sermon, repent. and be baptized, every one of you, in the name of Jesus Christ, for the forgiveness of your sin. And you will receive the gift of the Holy Spirit. Acts chapter 2, verse 38. When you are baptized, God washes away your sins. By the blood of Christ and ask you and add you to his church. My dear listeners, there is but one God and one gospel. Let us obey the truth. Let us listen to the truth. Let us test every spirit. I hope our study today has caused you to reason with this teaching. No other God has caused you to want to love God with all your heart. Show God your love by seeking his true church. Let us pray. Heavenly Father, help us to know the truth that you are the one and true living God, and that you made us, and that your Son Jesus died for our sin and rose again on our behalf. And Father, help us always to devote ourselves to you and to love others. In Jesus' mighty name, amen.
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1: Igniters, a pleasant good morning, good afternoon, and good evening to you all, and welcome to The Refinery with your host, Wayne Collins, the full-time minister and evangelist of the Kamaka Church of Christ here in Linden, Guyana, South America. Hope you're all doing great. Igniters, enjoying good health and strength and God's blessings in your life. As for me, I'm doing okay, getting a little sun today. We're thankful for that. That doesn't mean that the rainy season is over, but I noticed the newscast, they said by the next 2 months from now, we have to prepare and brace ourselves for the El Nino season for a couple of months, maybe about 4 months. Hot, dry weather is coming up by the next 2 months from now. Igniters, we have been warned to be prepared for drought in certain areas and cracky grounds. Especially those who are doing cattling, etc. God is good, Igniters, all the time, and all the time God is good. So good to be back with you after a week, and so good to have you here with me as we continue to read and study God's Word. And as usual, let's keep pressing, Igniters. Let's keep doing what we are doing. Let's keep looking to God in spite of what we go through. In spite of the challenges that we are faced with, let's make sure that we keep our faith and our trust in God and keep focus on Jesus, who is the author and perfecter of our faith. It's going to be worth it all, Igniters. It's going to be worth it all. So don't give up, knowing that your labor in the Lord is not in vain. Father, we give you prayers. We give you thanks. Thank you for this opportunity to be able to read and study your word once again. We ask your blessings be upon us and upon your word. We pray for open hearts and minds, and we ask that we'll be able to learn and to make the necessary application of your word to our hearts and to our lives, that we can truly be the people you want us to be and live this life you have called us to live, dear God. Bless us as we turn this over to you. Bless those that are sick among us. Heal them. Deliver those who are in problems. We pray for this program, that you'll bless it and bless all the speakers. Bless the team that holds this together. And we pray that your word will continue to spread throughout the length and breadth of this universe, and more souls will come to know you and be saved from their sins and be added to your kingdom. And we pray that you'll keep your people, help your people to remain faithful, that is, O Lord, so that we all can receive the crown that you have promised to us when this life is over. Help us to overcome all that we are going through, all that we're faced with, all the challenges, all the problems. Help us to overcome the stumbling blocks, the temptations, and help us, Lord, to be faithful, that we can receive that crown. Thank you for your son, Jesus. Thank you for his love. Thank you for his death and his blood. We ask these mercies and blessings. In his name we pray. Amen. So, Igniters, we are going to continue to look at how to study the Bible. We've been looking at this for about 5 weeks now. Praise the Lord. How to study the Bible. And we have looked at so many things concerning how we should study the Bible. And so I want to help us to understand that as we read and study the Bible, we need to understand that the Bible gives three basic methods to reveal God's will. In fact, in the Bible, God uses three basic methods to reveal His will. And so that's what I want us to look at today, Igniters. I want us to be able to look at these three basic methods that are found in the Bible that God uses in order to reveal His will to us and to mankind today. You know, we often use various methods to communicate or teach others. Various methods are used. Isn't that so? And I believe that, you know, that is based upon our abilities or based upon our giftings, you know, that God has given to us. We cannot all be the same. You know, we cannot all teach the same or preach the same or sing the same. And that's based upon, you know, the gifts I believe God has given us. And, some of us are more effective in doing things, you know, more than some of us. And again, that's based, I believe, upon the giftings that God has given us, the ability that we have to serve. The bottom line is whatever the gift is, when we finish serving, then we are all serving Christ. Whatever we do, as the Bible teaches, we are all worthy servants of Christ. And that's what matters to me, Igniters, regardless of the gifts, the abilities. No one is higher than the other, not in the Lord's church. Sometimes some brethren, they exalt themselves in the church because of their gifts, their abilities, their eloquent speech, etc. And then you have those who, you know, place them high up on the pinnacle. But, you know, in the church, I always say, there is no higher ground, regardless. There is only level ground. Igniters, we're all on level ground. So, understand, Igniters, that we often use various methods to communicate or teach others. Right? And, you know, some are able to understand because of their giftings, you know, various methods that could be used. While some may not be able to. And so, just, you know, do what they can do. You know, just teach, just preach. But likewise, we have to understand that God uses these general methods. God uses these general methods. And so the first basic method that he uses in the Bible to reveal His will to us is commands and direct statements. Commands and direct statements. There's a whole lot of commands. Understand this. as you read and study God's Word. Understand that there is a whole lot of commands that God uses in the Bible to reveal His will to us. And there are a whole lot of direct statements as well that God uses. So in the book of First, we look at some. 1 Corinthians chapter 14, verse 37. 1 Corinthians chapter 14, verse number 37. Notice what it says here. 1 Corinthians chapter 14, verse number 37. If anyone thinks himself to be a prophet or spiritual, let him acknowledge that the things which I write to you are the commandments of the Lord. Are what? The commandments of the Lord. So Paul is writing to the church at Corinth, writing to us and says, if any one of you thinks himself to be a prophet, or you think that you're spiritual, let him acknowledge that the things which I write to you are the commandments of the Lord. So Paul is helping them and helping us to understand, Igniters, that what needs to be followed, what needs to be obeyed by the church and by all men, are the commandments that are written in the Bible. These commandments need to be obeyed. They need to be followed, because these commandments are from God. So forget about your thinking, your thoughts, your ideas. Forget about all of that and understand that what is written in the Bible are the commandments of the Lord. And what are written in the Bible, the commandments of the Lord, those are the commandments that we, the church, and all men have to follow. We have to follow it. That's what Paul is, helping us to understand. And there are many other passages, Igniters, that also mention the importance of commandments. Like, for example, John chapter 14 and verse number 15. John chapter 14 and verse number 15. What does the Bible say? Jesus says, if you love me, keep my commandments. So the Lord is saying to us, if we truly love him and we want to follow him, we want to live for God, we want to do what God wants us to do and not what we want to do or what men want us to do, then what do we have to do? We have to keep God's commandment, which means we have to obey God's commandments. And again, his commandments are written in the Bible. They are revealed in the Bible. We go down to verse 21 to 24, John 14, 21 to 24, and Jesus says, "He who has my commandments and keeps them, it is he who loves me." So if you are a Christian, a child of God in the Lord's church, and you love the Lord, you claim that you love the Lord, and you know, then that love for God is going to be seen in your life. It's going to be seen by the way you keep or obey or live by the commandments of the Lord. Bear in mind, many Christians in the Lord's church, they claim that they love the Lord. Oh, how I love Jesus. Oh, how I love Jesus. They say when they sing. But you do not see that in their lifestyle. You do not see that from their hearts. They still live their own lives. They still do their own thing. They still go their own places. They still indulge in worldly activities, in sinful activities. But they love Jesus. So here Jesus is saying, "He who has my commandments and keeps them," which means he lives by them, "it is he who loves me." What about the denominational world today? Think about it. What about people in the world today who don't go to church, don't have a relationship with God, not interested in the Word of God? But if you ask them if they believe in God, they'll say yes. You're going to heaven, they'll say yes. And they'll tell you, you know, "Every morning I get up, I pray. Every night I go to bed, I pray." But that's all they do. They claim to love God and to do all these things, but they are not heeding. They are not living by the commandments of the Lord. These are the people who still do whatever pleases them. And a lot of Christians are guilty here in the church. Because if you love the Lord and you're living by the commandments of the Lord, then guess what, Igniters? It's going to be seen in your life. It's not going to be lip service. And Jesus continues, "And he who loves me will be loved by my Father." I want the Lord to love me, so I'm going to love the Lord and his word. I want him to bless me. "And I will love him and manifest myself to him." Oh, how I love Jesus. Verse 22, Judas, not Iscariot, said to him, "Lord, how is it that you will manifest yourself to us and not to the world?" Jesus answered, verse 23, and said to him, "If anyone loves me," again, "he will keep my word, and my Father will love him, and we will come to him and make our home with him." Jesus will live in your heart. Jesus will live in your life. Jesus will be seen. God will be seen in your life. And that's how you will know a true Christian from a worldly person. by their lifestyle. Even a true Christian from a hypocrite or a pretender. We can even look at chapter 15, verse 14. John chapter 15, verse number 14. The Lord said, "You are my friends if you do whatever I command you." We're your friends. I want to be God's friend, Igniters. I don't know about you. I want Him to love me. I want Him to manifest Himself to me. I want Him to be with me. I want to be His friend. I want to be a friend of God as well. If you want to, then you have to do whatever the Lord commanded you to do. Whatever He commanded us to do. We have to live not by some, but by all the commands of the Lord Igniters. All of it. See, the Bible uses commands in teaching us about such subjects as baptisms. The Bible uses commands in teaching us about such subjects as baptism, love, the Lord's Supper, and so much more. Subjects in the Bible. In Acts chapter 10, verse number 48, notice what it says. In Acts 10, verse number 48, Acts chapter 10, verse number 48, "And He commanded them to be baptized in the name of the Lord. Then they ask Him to stay a few days." Notice what it says there, Igniters. He commanded them to be baptized. Why? Because baptism is a command. God is speaking through Him. God is using Him, telling Him what He needed to say to them, what God actually wants them to know. So He commanded them, He let them know it's a command to be baptized in the name of the Lord. The Bible uses commands in teaching us about such subjects as love. Matthew chapter 22. Matthew 22, verse 37 to 40. Jesus said to him, "You shall love the Lord your God with all your heart, with all your soul, and with all your mind." This is the first and great what? Commandment. And the second what? The second commandment, that is like it. "You shall love your neighbor as yourself." On these two commandments hang all the law and the prophets. Whose commandments are they? They are the Lord's command. Because if you look at verse 36, "Teacher, which is the great commandment in the law?" The law of Moses is the law of God given to the Israelites through Moses. So Jesus answered the question correctly. He clears it up for them. So the Bible uses commands in teaching us about such subjects as baptism, such subjects as love, and such subjects as the Lord's Supper. 1 Corinthians 11:23-25. We use this in our worship on Sundays when we're doing the collection. Sorry, the Lord's Supper. That is 1 Corinthians 11:23-25. For I received from who? The Lord. That which I also delivered to you, that the Lord Jesus on the same night in which he was betrayed took bread. When he had given thanks, he broke it and said, "Take, eat, this is my body which is broken for you. Do this in remembrance of me." In the same manner, he also took the cup after supper, saying, "This cup is new covenant in my blood. This do as often as you drink it in remembrance of me." So Paul says, listen, I received this from the Lord. This is not, you know, man's commandments. This is not, you know, a statement from mankind. No, this is God's commandment. I received it from the Lord, and I'm delivering it to you. And there's so many other commands the Bible uses in teaching us about various subjects. You go to 1 Corinthians 16:1-2. The same thing. Now concerning the collection for the saints, as I have given orders to the churches of Galatia, so you must do also. On the first day of the week, let each one of you lay something aside, storing up as he may prosper, that there be no collections when I come. Ephesians 6:2, Igniters. Ephesians 6:2. Honor your father and your mother, which is the first, what? Commandment with a promise. Honor your father and mother. It's a commandment. It's a command from the Lord. So, in the Bible, God uses three basic methods to reveal his will. Number one, commands and direct statements. Paul wrote commands of the Lord, many other passages also mention the importance of commands. And the Bible uses commands in teaching us about such subjects as baptism, love, the Lord's Supper, and so many others, igniters. What about examples and illustrations? The Bible uses examples and illustrations. In fact, God uses examples and illustrations in the Bible as basic methods to reveal his will to us and to all men. Examples and illustrations, instead of directly commanding us to do something, God sometimes tells us indirectly by giving an instance in which Christians acted by his guidance. We are expected to imitate or follow these examples, igniters. Peter says in 1 Peter chapter 2, verse 21 and 22, that Jesus left an example that we should follow in his steps. Philippians chapter 2, verse number 5. Jesus, you know, the Bible says, Paul says to the church, let this mind be in you, which was also in Christ Jesus. So we are to follow in Jesus' example. In the book of Matthew chapter 10, 24 and 25, Matthew chapter 10, verse 24 and 25, Matthew 10, verse 24 and 25, the Bible says, a disciple is not above his teacher, nor a servant above his master. It is enough for a disciple that he be like his teacher, and a servant like his master. If they have called the master of the house Beelzebub, how much more will they call those of his household? Jesus himself asked the question. So, we are called upon to follow in Jesus' example regardless. He is our guidance. His word is our guidance. His examples, his illustrations, the examples set out in the Bible, the illustrations given by the apostles, given by Jesus. We are expected by the Lord to imitate or to follow these examples. Paul says, follow my example, imitate me as I imitate Christ. Follow my example as I follow Christ. Do the things seen in him, as well as things heard of him, his examples, his illustrations. Philippians chapter 3, verse 17. Philippians chapter 3, and verse number 17. Philippians chapter 3, verse 17, Paul writes to the church at Philippi, brethren, join in following my example and not those who so walk, as you have us for a what? A pattern. We have Paul and the other apostles for a pattern. God allowed them to use certain illustrations and examples And we are called upon igniters. We are expected to imitate or follow these examples. Do the things seen in him and the apostles and Jesus, as well as things heard from him. Use these examples. Use these illustrations. Because they are a pattern. They're God's pattern revealed in his will, his methods revealed in his will in the Bible. And we should still follow these things today. We should. And so, igniters, we have to understand that their commands and direct statements, their examples and illustrations, and we should follow. You know, Peter taught others to imitate his example in teaching Gentiles in Acts chapter 15, verse 5 to 11. And so specifically, we can learn much about salvation from examples of conversion in the book of Acts. Still, all the Bible examples teach us about faith. The action of baptism. All the Bible examples, you know, teach us about the day for the Lord's Supper. Etc., etc. And so I hope, igniters, that we, as we continue to read and study God's Word, and as we look at how to do this, to read and study God's Word, I hope that we will understand, as we continue to read and study God's Word, that in the Bible, God uses three basic methods to reveal his will. We looked at two, and next week we are going to continue, and we are going to look at the third method that God uses. I have to stop here, igniters. Happy Lord's Day to all of you who are worshiping today. We look forward to it tomorrow here. I know, Brother Kirk, you're certainly looking forward to that there as well tomorrow. Happy Lord's Day again, igniters, and I love you from my heart. Until we meet again, right here, God bless and take care of yourselves. I hope to see you as well tomorrow, Lord's willing, tomorrow night on Sunday. Lessons and sermon segment. Take care, igniters.
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I remember my affliction and wandering, the bitterness and the gall. I well remember them, and my soul is downcast within me. Yet this I call to mind, and therefore I have hope. Because of the Lord's great love, we are not consumed, for his compassions never fail. They are new every morning. Great is your faithfulness. I say to my soul, the Lord is my portion, therefore I will wait for him. The Lord is good to those whose hope is in him, to the one who seeks him. It is good to wait quietly for the salvation of the Lord. Hear my voice when I call, O Lord. Be merciful to me and answer me. My heart says of you, seek his face. Your face, Lord, I will seek. Do not hide your face from me. Do not turn your servant away in anger. You have been my helper, O God, my Savior. I give thanks to you, O Lord, for you are good. Your love endures forever. I give thanks to you, O Lord.

0: Hi everyone, this is John, one of your fellow brothers in Christ from Surrey, BC. In Ephesians 5 and in Colossians 3, Paul says that coveting is a form of idolatry. To covet means to have a strong desire to possess something. For example, we may covet a high-paying job or a beautiful piece of jewelry. The 10th commandment for Israel was, "Do not covet your neighbor's house or your neighbor's wife, or his male servant, or his female servant, or his ox, or his donkey, or anything that is your neighbor's." Why is the strong desire to possess something considered idolatry? I mean, we don't bow down and worship a piece of jewelry or our neighbor's big house. You see, idolatry has to do with worshiping something or someone. And worshiping means that we make that person or thing the central figure and focus in our lives. If we worship God, we make God the central figure and focus in our life. But the moment we place all our focus on getting a good job or a nice house without considering God, that is when our focus and priority has shifted from God to this thing that we desire so badly. And that is idolatry. You have prioritized something over God. Now, remember, it's not necessarily wrong to desire these things, as long as you consider whether obtaining it will bring you closer to God or not. Does it glorify God or not? And if it doesn't, then don't do it. And so now we understand why coveting.
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0: Hi, my name is Angel Thunder, the host of The Final Take, wanting to invite you to come to the Surrey Church of Christ located at 15042 92nd Avenue. 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
1: Good morning, Igniters. It's Andre, just with another quick ministry minute. The supernatural gifts of the Spirit have ceased, and what remains is faith, love, and hope. Now, through hearing, understanding, the Word, a certain amount of faith will develop to cause one to obey the gospel, your mustard seed. But the faith that grows from the Spirit is like that large tree that grows from the mustard seed, also, too, love. A general enthusiastic kindness for all people, but especially love for those in Christ. A love that such you want to share the gospel. The hope in us, which defies the logic in the world, such that we would lay down our lives, not only physically as recorded in the New Testament, but spiritually, for we no longer live our old lives that we lived before Christ. Through the Spirit, we are growing until Christ is perfected in us. Godspeed.
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4: I like to read a poem called Tell It Today. You may have a talent, but you don't know. You may have a talent, but you don't show. You may have something from above to use here and in love. In our fight and in our labor, the one in need is our neighbor. The one talent you must have and give, show the light and forgive. If the light shines from you, as Jesus did too, then you know and follow his way, and you are certain and obey. Time is short on our clock. Follow him, he is our rock. Oh, how he died in agony for our sins, so we will be free. The title, Tell It Today. I like to read a poem, the name, What Is. Where is heaven? Where is hell? Down on earth, you cannot tell. What is birth and what is death? What are the brains in your head? What is matter? What is mind? What is hate and what is kind? What is drive and what is aim? What is glory? What is shame? Read your Bible and do pray, and the questions fade away. Heaven, earth, death and hell, walk with Jesus, he will tell. Birth, merit, glory and drive to an everlasting life. Take away hell, death, and hate, and you see Jesus, and you have faith. The name, What Is.

0: He is my all. Jesus, our door, our life to see, the shepherd we follow, you and me. His voice we hear, he calls his flock, the door is open, we don't have to knock. We trust in Jesus, he leads us in, he will forgive us all our sin. Jesus came to give his life, follow him, he is our strife. Jesus gave all he could give, all his love, so we may live. Jesus is calling, listen and hear. Jesus is calling, he wants us near. Jesus the door, for young and old, we are the sheep and belong to his fold. He leads the way, he is our friend, he gives us light all to the end. Jesus, we know that you were sent to teach us how we do repent. Jesus, we follow and we pray that we will have power to obey. Our eyes are open and we see that to be saved comes in three. We do believe and did repent. Jesus, we want to take your hand, so we do not stumble on our way, our heads up high, and then we say, Jesus, we are coming through the door, we come in and go out no more. He is my all. I like to read a poem. The title, Giving Thanks. O Redeemer, we give thanks for all the highest ranks, for your love to all nations, for your grace of salvations. What a way to be born by the sound of your horn. We will rise and meet you there, and we will come from everywhere. The title, Giving Thanks.
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0: Hai, Shakti Maji Bautista sa kiyakya membro at Church of Christ. Iimbitan mi kayo yung ulladya at kapilya ang may address mi 15042 92nd Avenue, Surrey, BC. Sa marakupya lugar para ikasalba tayon. Amin.
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All right, everybody. Good morning, good afternoon, and good evening to all of you. Igniters, Thunderkirk reporting live here from COC Surrey. Good to have everybody here with us. We apologize, Igniters. We're getting ready to do the transfer, and somehow we had no internet. We had low internet, which I'm going to be honest with you. I've never seen that before. Low internet. Internet where you still have a connection, but it's not strong enough. And I was like, whoa, what's going on here, guys? And, that quickly, dispelled, and, I'm glad, Igniters, that we were able to get back, just a few minutes and away we go. So anyways, good to have all of you here with us here on Ignite Radio. Welcome, welcome, Igniters, to the... Well, we're kicking off our Ignite My Destiny Wednesdays with our good friend, Brother Frank Chesser, who has a special guest today here on Ignite Radio. And that special guest is none other than Brother Aiden here on a Wednesday. And if you don't know, the Brother Aiden is the son of Brother Frank Chesser. And away we be able to go. So I don't know about you, but we heard from Brother Aiden last month. Hang on here in regards for that. And we are going to be hearing from our good friend, Brother Aiden, today. Amen to that. Always a pleasure to have Brother Aiden with us here on Ignite Radio. And we look forward to that. So now that we got everything rocking and rolling here, and we got everything worked out, which I'm very, very thankful for. Then we're ready to go. So that's the whole entire thing. So we're excited, Igniters, and glad to have each one of you here with us here on Ignite Radio. So that's a good thing. That is a good thing. All right. So without further ado, Igniters, let's head over to the great state of Alabama. And let's find out what our good young brother, Brother Aiden, is doing. I guess we can't call him young. I mean, he is, he's not young. By no stretch of the imagination. Not like he's a kid or anything. Well, his son. But, yeah, that's the thing. All right. Let's go ahead, Igniters, and to get rocking and rolling. Igniters, welcome to the point with none other than our good friend, Brother Frank, with a special guest, his son, Brother Aiden, here on Ignite Radio. Let's listen in.

In Daniel chapter 5, the man Belshazzar is having an elaborate feast. He is thought by scholars to be one of two co-reigning kings in Babylon during this time. And he is having a party with mixed company, which is frowned upon heavily in those days. But he was also drinking from the golden vessels which had been taken from the temple, which was at the house of God, Daniel 5:3. And during all this debauchery, fingers appear. A hand detached from a body floats and writes words on a wall. And this terrified Belshazzar. He called for wise men, the astrologers of the day, to try to figure out what these words meant, and no one could interpret it. He had to turn to Daniel, a man who in a previous administration under Nebuchadnezzar had interpreted some symbols, some dreams, things of that nature. But Daniel was able to tell him the meaning, and it wasn't good. The words meant that Belshazzar, his heart had been weighed and it had been found wanting, and that his kingdom would be divided and given to the Medes and the Persians. Belshazzar gave Daniel a reward for this interpretation, but it was too late for him. The Bible records that that very night he would be judged, the kingdom would be divided, it would fall and be given to the Medes and the Persians. In a moment where Belshazzar lacked any semblance of sobriety, any form of rational thinking, judgment caught him, imminent judgment, and he found no time to repent or change. When we live without sober-mindedness, it blinds us to imminent judgment. It makes us live half-heartedly because we think we've got much more time than we do. It makes us more likely to make the wrong choices. And that's our lesson for reflection this morning. Sober-minded thinking in a world that has become mentally dulled. Now, when studying the Bible, it's always critically important to understand, what does God mean with the words that he has chosen to use? Rather than just jump to our first interpretation, the first thought that comes to our head when reading words we find, we need to try to understand what God meant. If you take, for example, the words you find often in the Bible, the word love. Now, Hollywood's definition of love, modern society's definition of love, is a far cry from God's definition of love. Modern society defines it as a

0: morning will be Titus 2:12. The grace of God that brings salvation has appeared to all men, and it teaches us that denying ungodliness and worldly lust, we should live soberly, righteously, and godly in this present age. If it teaches us, part of God's grace must be contained within God's Word. And within that teaching comes personal responsibility. And within personal responsibility comes my responsibility to change the way that I'm acting in response to the Word of God. So we don't like that because it means effort must be applied. We're taught by Scripture not to treat grace as a light thing, not to use that liberty as a cloak for the flesh, Galatians 5:13. Not to treat it as a cash advance for sin, but rather to treat grace as something serious, something that was costly, something expensive for God to provide. When we focus only on what grace does for us, we get clouded in emotionalism. And emotionalism clouds down sober thinking, sobriety of thought. But when we understand the price tag of grace, what it costs God to provide that grace, then it creates seriousness. It creates seriousness and sober-mindedness because we realize how unworthy we are of that grace, how much it costs God to fix the problems that I created, the sin that I brought in to my own life. That seriousness of mind is key to sober-minded living. For the world, when they're defining sober-mindedness or sobriety, mostly it comes down to one thing. Is a person intoxicating with some sort of mind-altering substance or not? That's just one definition. And logically, it's sound. There's nothing wrong with that. That is physical sobriety. The Bible, however, notes that there's more to being sober-minded than just being free from alcohol and drugs. That's a physical sobriety, and yes, it is physically or spiritually important, but there is spiritual sobriety to be considered as well. Because the Bible will note for us various spiritual distortions, states of mind that can cause us to live an absence of a sober-minded life, states of mind, states of feeling that can distort our ability to keep spiritual matters at the center point of our life where they should be. Beyond alcohol and drugs, there are parts of the world, parts of our human nature that do this. We can lose our sobriety to anger, which is appropriate in one instance, but when it carried too far, when lost control of, becomes a problem. Clouds rational thinking. We're told to be angry and do not sin, Ephesians 4:26. To be slow to wrath, James 1:19. Things like anxiety, stress, and dread, which are somewhat of a normal part of living, can also go too far and cloud our sober thinking, our sober-mindedness. We're told to be anxious for nothing, Philippians 4:6. That anxiety in the heart of man causes depression, Proverbs 12:25. Modern culture today is addicted to these outrage cycles of looking at what's going on in the world and being angry constantly about everything. That's not a call to not be upset about immorality in the world. It's not a call not to be involved or to know what's going on or to be active in the cultural square, in the political square, but there's a big difference between being addicted to outrage and stoically observing what's going on and striving to live in a God-centered manner based on the principles of the Bible. Do not hasten in the spirit to be angry, for anger rests in the bosom of fools, Ecclesiastes 9:7. When we saturate ourselves down with the things of this world, it takes away sobriety. And that's not just enjoying things that God has given us to enjoy, but an idolatrous love of pleasure that distorts the discipline necessary for Christian living. For men will be lovers of themselves, lovers of money, lovers of pleasure, rather than lovers of God, 2 Timothy 3, 2-4. We can become overstimulated by things that bother us in this world, but take heed to yourself, lest your hearts be weighed down with carousing, drunkenness, and the cares of this life, Luke 21:34. Christ places the cares of this life in the same category of things that weigh down the heart, that weigh down the rational thinking, as drunkenness. We lose our sobriety of mind when we just absorb ideas without thought. Starts when we absorb the secular culture, which we're told, do not be conformed to this world. Don't fashion and model yourself after the pattern of this world, but be transformed by the renewing of your mind, Romans 12 and verse 2. Beyond that, we lose our sober-mindedness when we absorb spiritual error without discernment. We're told by Paul, writing to the Ephesians, that we should no longer be children carried about, tossed to and fro with every wind of doctrine, Ephesians 4:14. We can even absorb secular information or logically flawed philosophy of the world that has spiritual implications. Beware lest anyone cheat you through philosophy, empty deceit, according to the traditions of men, Colossians 2 and verse 8. And all of this culminates, of course, in a spiritual lethargy, that state of lacking sober-mindedness within our spiritual life. Christ told his disciples in the garden to watch and pray, lest you enter into temptation, Matthew 26:41. When we neglect the word and we don't know the things that we need to know, the Hebrew writer was talking about Melchizedek when he said, of whom we have much to say, and it's difficult to explain because you become dull of hearing. Though by this time you ought to be teachers, you need someone to teach you again the first principles of the oracles of God. Come to need milk and not solid food, Hebrews 5:11-12. All of that culminates in a lack of general vigilance and sober-mindedness in spiritual matters at all. We're told to be sober and vigilant for a reason, because the adversary, the devil, roams about like a roaring lion, seeking whom he may devour, 1 Peter 5:8. Those are just a handful of ways that the Bible notes we can, through non-alcohol, non-drug, non-physical intoxicant ways, lose our sober-mindedness. And sober-mindedness, on the flip side, is a cure for each of those problems, each of those issues that we've mentioned. Sober-mindedness is rational thinking compared with self-control, guided by biblical teaching. And the Bible will always frame it, everywhere it occurs, as a present tense active pattern of living. Not something we clock in and clock out of like a job, but a continual thing. It starts in the mind with rational judgment that extends into our behavior with restrained, disciplined living. And our restrained, disciplined living impacts the way we interact with others in a social way. Living appropriately, living properly, in a balanced and moderate way. It is about having the understanding to maintain spiritual priorities as the center point of life. Not being driven by feelings or by impulses or excess, but living with a mental stability and clarity about the spiritual objectives that we have. Earlier we mentioned that grace is something that teaches us. Titus 2:12 says that when we hear what grace has to teach us, which comes from the Word of God, we realize how expensive it is. We realize how much it costs God to provide that grace. We develop an attitude then that recognizes one of the first parts of sober-minded living is a rejection of certain parts of the world, the inherently sinful parts of the world. Paul writing to Titus says that you will live soberly, righteously, and godly in this present age because grace teaches you to deny ungodliness and deny worldly lusts. Worldly lusts are the wickednesses that are unique to the sinful parts of the world. Not necessarily the morally neutral parts of the physical world that God created, but the Bible will generally qualify and show a difference between parts of the world that are inherently sinful versus parts of the world that are neutral. In 1 John, John writes that do not love the world or the things in the world, 1 John 2:15. Well, what's John talking about here? Is John saying we can't just enjoy regular things that God has given us, like food or recreation, of things that the Bible says he's given us richly to enjoy, 1 Timothy 6:17? No, John will go on and qualify and say, no, this is what's in the world. For all that is in the world, the lust of the flesh, the lust of the eyes, the pride of life, is not of the Father, but is of the world, 1 John 2:16. John makes sure his readers know he's not talking about morally neutral parts of the world, the regular parts of the world, but there are parts of the world that are inherently sin, lust of the flesh, lust of the eyes, and pride of life. Now, can neutral things become sin if they're idolized? Yes, they can. But biblical sober-mindedness is not a monk-like rejection of the entirety of the world. It is a rejection of what's inherently sinful and an ability to keep those things which are morally neutral still in their proper place so that they do not become idols. Beyond that, sober-minded living is a protection against temptation. It protects us from temptation because it is an attitude of vigilant self-defense. When we're sober-minded, we can strategically avoid temptation because we see it for what it is, a temporary trap with eternal consequences. A payday loan that gives you cash now and takes away your vehicle tomorrow, something the Bible says is pleasurable today, Hebrews 11:25, but eternally painful tomorrow, Romans 6:23. The Bible places great value on resisting temptation. Resist the devil and he will flee from you, James 4:7. But it speaks just as often as about whenever possible, avoid being tempted in the first place if you can. Jesus says to his disciples in Matthew 26:41, watch and pray lest you enter into temptation. Not just resist temptation, but if possible, don't even enter into the process. How? By being watchful and prayerful with sober-minded vigilance. No temptation is overtaking you except that which is common to man. But God is faithful, who will not allow you to be tempted beyond what you are able, but will provide the way of escape, 1 Corinthians 10:13. Not just a way to brute force through it, not just a way to overcome with willpower, and that's required at times, but a way to escape the temptation in the first place. Sometimes in the church we place a huge premium on resisting temptation because it's worthy of being of having a huge premium placed on it. It's critical to Christian living. But sometimes we neglect the very simple and practical strategy of, whenever possible, avoid the environment of temptation. Avoid even entering into the temptation process. The easiest temptation to resist is the one you don't have to fight. We may praise a man for resisting temptation to drink alcohol with his friends at a bar or at a party, but the question remains why he was in that environment to begin with. It may not be a cut and dry sin to be standing in a bar in the physical place, but sober-mindedness is a wisdom that recognizes that just because something may not be a cut and dry sin doesn't make it wise, especially if it increases the likelihood that sin will occur later. A sober-minded Christian recognizes the environment of temptation and avoids those spiritual battlegrounds. Because they know this flesh is weak, it is subject to influence, shouldn't be putting ourselves in situations where we have to rely on the strength of this flesh. It is weak. Whenever possible, we should take the spiritual high ground by avoiding the state of temptation to begin with. Most people don't live this way. A good chunk of people in regular secular living or even in religion live most of their lives on autopilot. And in previous generations, when people would study medicine, they would talk about these unconscious parts of our nervous system as the vegetative nervous system. And those are the parts that are responsible for things like digestion, heart rate, all the stuff that you don't have to think about in your body. By design, it takes care of itself. And it's thought that when a person lives mindlessly in a vegetative state, which is where we get that term, that there's no mind, it is just consuming and growing, kind of like vegetable growth. Now, of course, that terminology has kind of died out in this day of political correctness. We now refer to a vegetative nervous system as a self-governing. Autonomic is self-governing. Those parts of the body that take care of themselves and run on autopilot. Sometimes we might look at someone who's in a comatose state and feel bad for them because they're in that position. Yet how many people today live with not much more sober-mindedness, not much more alertness than someone in a comatose state? Sometimes we today live in states of spiritual comatose, spiritual vegetative states, because we live so much of this life on autopilot. Now, God designed us to be this way in certain areas, to put behaviors on autopilot, and it can work for our favor. When we take a good behavior and automate it, it's called a habit. And when we build good habits, they serve us. But like anything God designs, when human gets their hand on it, we mess it up quite in a hurry. We develop bad habits, and we live in a way that minimizes any of our alertness and sober-mindedness. But Christians, we must be sober-minded because that sober-mindedness is a protection against temptation. That's what Peter was talking about in 1 Peter 5:8. You've got to be sober and vigilant, alert and aware, because your adversary is roaming about like a roaring lion seeking whom he may devour, 1 Peter 5, verse 8. We have to be on guard because we are at risk at any moment of spiritual attack. Beyond that, it is important to be sober-minded because you have to be watchful for something that may not look like a spiritual attack at first glance. The attacks of the devil rarely look that way. The devil rarely shows himself for who he really is. You know, 2 Corinthians 11, Paul notes to the church at Corinth about this. He says that for such are false apostles, deceitful workers, transforming themselves into apostles of light. And it is no wonder, for Satan himself transforms himself into an angel of light. And therefore, it is no great things if his ministers also transform themselves into ministers of righteousness, whose end will be according to their works. 2 Corinthians 11, 13 and 15. What an alarming image that is, that on the outside something can look to be righteous, but really what is going on is the work of the ministers of the devil who transform themselves into ministers of righteousness. If we are not sober-minded, we are ripe for being deceived, because something may look neutral, may look innocuous, may even look righteous, and will absorb it wholesale if we are not alert and aware to the objectives of the adversary. The objectives of the adversary on the individual, on the church, on church leaderships, on the family are covert, never direct. He will sow discord, sin, animosity, lay the groundwork for temptation, but often rarely show himself for who it truly is. It's akin to raising the blood pressure in the body, and we call high blood pressure the silent killer, because aside from just the blood pressure being high, really no other symptoms. Just quietly does damage behind the scenes until finally, what seems to be out of nowhere, a lethal or very damaging health outcome occurs. That's often how the process of decay happens within individuals, families, churches, and church leadership. It is a slow, almost innocuous decay that you almost can't detect until suddenly, what seems to be out of nowhere, a great negative event occurs. These great fractures that we see in these groups today rarely are the result of one single traumatic event. It is the slow chipping away of the foundational strength, the slow leading away. That's why we must be on the lookout, on the vigilant look for all of these categories of sin, for what might look to be neutral, but what is actually in the long term damaging to the health of the individual, to the health of the church. One more overarching way that we lack our sober-minded thinking, and we'll look at some practical things. We've noted that sober-mindedness guards against temptation, but what it also does, what leads to our downfall so often, is that we distort time when we live without sober-mindedness. We have as human beings sometimes what we might call the delusions of long timelines. This is our human tendency to live every day thinking we've got all the time in the world. We've got time to change. We've got time to live until one day we wake up and maybe a big chunk of our life has passed by. Maybe a whole lifetime has passed by with very minimal spiritual progress. That's a place of sad regret. And we have these delusions of long timelines even though the way time works is never predictable. We don't know if we have another day, another year, another 100 years of life. It's impossible to predict. Sometimes evil people live corrupt lives and seem to live forever. Righteous people seem to die early. Solomon, thought to be the writer of Ecclesiastes, notes this when he says, I've seen everything in my days of vanity. There's a just man who perishes in his righteousness, and there's a wicked man who prolongs his days in wickedness, Ecclesiastes 7:15. You know, the disease ALS, or Lou Gehrig's disease, kills most people 2 to 5 years after it's diagnosed. And then you have blasphemous atheist Stephen Hawking living 55 years after his diagnosis. And then at other times, something can seem to be a simple health problem that can be easily corrected, and it wipes out someone far before their time. A few weeks ago, we had a 34-year-old man come into the hospital for some low blood sugar. You might think that 34 is not that old, and that low blood sugar is not that much of a problem. And in both instances, and in most contexts, that'd be the correct thought. Yet I watched this over the course of one single week as this person deteriorated, went into respiratory failure, was placed on a ventilator, and then died. 1 week, he was relatively healthy, 34-year-old guy. And the next week, his organs were being donated. You think that he thought he had plenty of time left to live? I've watched many times as something similar has happened. And when you see that enough times, it starts to do away with that delusion, that thought of, oh, I've got a little bit more time. I've got more time to get things right. I've got plenty of time. The reality is we don't know how much time we have. Our grand plans and expectations can easily be cut short, which means we must focus on today with sober-minded clarity. As Christians, it is incredibly important to act as if the end of life is approaching sooner than we expect, because the downside of being spiritually unprepared is spiritually catastrophic. The downside of living in sin because we think we have more time is massive. It is important to act as if the end is approaching. When Saul was trying to kill David, David was acutely aware of his mortality. He expressed this to his friend Jonathan in 1 Samuel 20:3 when he says that, surely as the Lord lives and as your soul lives, there is but a step between me and death. And today, for all of us, the same can be said. Truly, as the Lord lives and as our souls live, there is but a step between any of us and death. So we have to live as if the end is coming. When we reflect on that end, it can be uncomfortable, it can be a little bit scary, but that discomfort is a small price to pay for the clarity of mind that such a contemplation purchases. The end result of thinking about the end of life and how it is coming is a seriousness, a sober-minded seriousness about today. We realize that we don't have a lot of time left. It's an irrelevant question in general. We often ask ourselves and try to figure out, how much time do we have left? Do I have time to do this or that? And it's often for the purpose of so we can slack off today. Oh, I've got plenty of time. I'll fix it tomorrow. We don't know how much time we have left. And one day can turn into 2 days, and two into 10, and 10 into a life. But if I don't have much time, I have a sense of urgency today. I have sober-minded clarity today. Sober-mindedness about the coming end of life for all of us is a cure for the I'll fix it later mentality, especially with regard to these spiritual priorities that we should have. So we shouldn't be even thoughtful about how much time we have left. We could have a little, we could have a lot. But we should always live and act as if there is just a step between us and death. Christ teaches on a similar idea in Luke chapter 12. He spoke a parable to them saying, "The ground of a certain man yielded plentifully. And he thought within himself and said, what shall I do since I have no room to store my crops? So he said, I'll tear down my barns and build greater, and I will store up my goods, and I will store all my crops and my goods, and I'll say to my soul, soul, you have many goods laid up for many years. Take your ease, eat, drink, and be merry. And God said to him, fool, do you not know that this night your soul will be required of you? Whose then will be those things which you have provided? Luke 12:16-20. That's a story of a person who thought they had plenty of time. And what did they do with that thought? Because they thought they had plenty of time, they neglected the spiritual. They placed too much weight on the physical. The end-of-life contemplation is a grounding and humbling thought exercise. It forces us to contend with today's problems and difficulties, realizing the ones that are important, and distinguishing them from the problems that are not important. In the face of an emergency or adversity, chaos, in the face of end-of-life, most of the unimportant matters of life melt away in those moments. And what settles at the top is the handful of things that are important. John C. Maxwell is famously quoted as saying, you cannot overestimate the unimportance of practically everything. In the face of death, when attending a funeral, during health emergencies, those moments, those are the moments that give us the clarifying thoughts of what exactly are we doing with our lives? What exactly am I worrying about in my life? Because you see, can see clearly for the first time in a while, most of the things we worry about, not that important. In the face of the brevity of life, we understand that. And we don't have to wait for emergencies and catastrophes to have that thought. When we regularly think about and appreciate that this life is short, it can give us those moments of insight more often to allow us to live better, more biblically aligned lives. The 90th Psalm is a unique psalm because, for one, it's attributed to Moses. And it's a whole contemplation about this idea, the frailty of man, the shortness of life. And the psalmist writes in Psalm 90, verse 12, teach us to number our days that we may gain a heart of wisdom. What a thoughtful statement. And is the perfect Bible example of this very exercise. Teach us to number our days is an exercise in recognize the days are short. Recognize that the end is coming. And what inspires us to think that way? Well, in the 90th Psalm, in context, right before the statement teach us to number our days is mentioned, he states that who knows the power of your anger, for so as the fear is of you, so is your wrath. So he is contending with the nature of God. He is contending with the eternal, which by necessity forces him to contend with mortality. And being aware of the end of life, by numbering our days, we gain wisdom in the way that we live. John mirrors this point when he says, you don't know what will happen tomorrow. For what is your life? It is but a vapor that appears for a while and then vanishes away. Or actually, James says that in James 4:14. Whether we are young or old is not even an objective thought. Someone who is 25 and dies is already old when they're 24. Live more than 90% of their life. And we don't know if we're one of those or one who will live well beyond 100. Some of the healthiest people I've worked with in the hospital have been more than 100 years old. We don't know how much time we have. But we have to treat each day as if it is the end, to live soberly and righteously and godly in this present age. Titus 2 and verse 12. Everything done with the eternal in mind, with the eternal time horizon in our thoughts. Sober-minded living is a present-oriented living. It is a focus on today. In Matthew 6, Christ is giving instructions in the Sermon on the Mount about avoiding being worried about basic physical necessities. Do not worry about tomorrow, Matthew 6:34. Now, in that context, he's talking about don't worry about food or drink and those sorts of things. But there are many biblical teachings that have benefits outside specifically what they were prescribed for. That's not a call to rip passages out of context and put them where they shouldn't be. But there are more than just one benefit to many of the commands that Christ has handed down. It's like a medication. Some medications start out for one purpose, and then we find out they can be used for another. Aspirin started out as just a pain reliever, and now we use it as a way to reduce people's risk for heart attacks and strokes on a low dose. Even so, these spiritual medications that Christ has prescribed for spiritual ailments have multiple benefits beyond just what they're used. So when we take no thought for tomorrow, as Christ talks about in Matthew chapter 6, that is about not worrying about the basic needs that God has said he will take care of. But it also doubles as a cure for the I'll take care of it tomorrow mentality. If we take no thought for tomorrow, that means today the problems have to be solved. Today, the life has to be made right. Otherwise, we risk living in a foolish way, that way that results in God figuratively saying to us, fool, this night your soul is required, Luke 12:20. That's why God's command through Paul to in his letter to Titus is to live soberly, righteously, and godly, not tomorrow, not next week, not next year, and a New Year's resolution, but in this present age, Titus 2 and verse 12. Sober-minded living means recognizing this life is a one-way door. To live wickedly today is to gamble all eternity in exchange for a short life now. And that is not a wise investment. You've probably heard the classic secularist argument about, well, if God's just going to forgive anybody no matter what they do, then why not just wait to the end of life, wait till you're on your deathbed, and ask for forgiveness there? Well, for starters, it misunderstands the process of salvation. It's not how salvation occurs. And secondly, beyond all that, it assumes a full long life. What a massive, unsubstantiated assumption. We don't know how much time we're going to live. We don't know what will happen tomorrow, James 4:14. What a foolish way to live that we would gamble and assume we have so much time to get things right. Now, the time to get things right is today. Sober-minded living helps us reduce temptation by anticipating temptation. Be rational and watchful, sober and vigilant, 1 Peter 5:8. From a military perspective, the difference in failure, victory, and defeat in some battles comes down to preparation. When one army attacks another and they're not ready for it, it's called an ambush. And it usually ends poorly for the ambushed army. Because the first army had time to prepare, to take the high ground, to get into the mindset. Everything is on their side, and the defensive army has to just scramble into a defensive position. We need to not be that ambushed army in our spiritual life. We need to anticipate, to prepare for attacks, to be on the watch out for them, and to set guardrails up so that we don't have to fight if we don't. A person working through Alcoholics Anonymous doesn't walk into bars just to test their willpower. They're told, even in that secular program, hey, you need to avoid the environment of temptation. Avoid it if you can. We can't expect overnight victory, but we can have a lot more victories than we otherwise could have by avoiding the temptation in the first place. Sober-minded teaching, thinking, protects both the individual and the churches from false doctrine. And when Paul writes to the Ephesians, he said, we should no longer be children carried about, tossed to and fro with every wind of doctrine, Ephesians 4:14. A characteristic lack of sober-minded thinking is being carried about with every new thought and idea. It doesn't just happen just within the church. It happens with all sorts of information. Health-related information, financial information. People will change their entire course of action based on a single headline that they read. More confusion is caused by lack of sober-minded thinking than anything else. Now, while those things in the secular world might have some secular consequences, some small secular consequences, being carried away by wrong thinking, a lack of sober-minded thinking can have eternal consequences. Neglecting what God has said in favor of whatever we hear out there is a gateway to eternal consequence. And we wonder how people could do that, but it is human nature to do that. You recall one of the saddest stories in the Old Testament is in 1 Kings 13, the story of the old and the young prophet. God had directly spoken to a young prophet and had told him, you need to go to a certain place. You're going to deliver a message. When you come back, you don't eat bread, you don't drink water, you don't return by the same way you came. 1 Kings 13:10. But an older prophet stopped him along the way back and said to him, he tried to get him to come back into his home to eat bread and drink water. And at first, the young prophet stuck to him what he knew. He said, no, I cannot do you. I have been told specifically by the Lord. I cannot return with you. Neither can I eat bread or drink water in this place. I have been told by the word of the Lord, you shall not eat bread or drink water there, nor shall you return by the way you came. 1 Kings 13:16-17. The old prophet lied and said, I too am a prophet, and I've been told by an angel. An angel spoke to me by the word of the Lord, saying, bring him back to you with your house that he may eat bread and drink water. And unfortunately, the young prophet believed him. And he went back, and the older prophet revealed to him that he would die on the way home. And sure enough, as he was on the way home, a lion met him on the road, and he was killed. And we often wonder, how could someone receive directly the explicit word from the mind of God himself directly and believe the word of man? But it happens all the time when denominationalism today believes the word of parents, teachers, preachers, televangelists, whoever it might be, even though the direct word of God has been revealed through Scripture. It is the identical situation to what we saw in 1 Kings 13. People will gamble their entire soul trusting the word of man instead of the word of God. We're no different as human beings sometimes than the young prophet that we found in 1 Kings 13. Sober-minded leadership protects the church. Multiple New Testament epistles cite sober-mindedness as a specific qualification for an elder. An elder needs to be rational, needs to be discerning, needs to be wise, not pulled away by emotions, not pulled away by bleeding heart syndrome, but being able to think clearly to shepherd the flock. A bishop then must be blameless, husband of one wife, temperate, and sober-minded, 1 Timothy 3:2. A bishop must be blameless as a steward of God, not self-willed, not quick-tempered, not given to wine, not greedy, not violent, but hospitable, a lover of what is good, sober-minded, holy, just, self-controlled, holding fast the faithful word as he has been taught, that he may be able by sound doctrine to rebuke and exhort those, or convict those, who contradict. 1 Titus 1, 7-9. The use of sober-mindedness in leadership is protective. Without sober-minded leadership, a church will drift towards liberalism with slow decay. It takes a watchful and rational eye to see that slow, small changes, things that might not seem like problems on the surface, can actually snowball into apostasy, because they can. A little disorder allowed there, a little lack of discipline allowed here, little small problems winked at and thought to be not that serious. Those are the type of things that maybe they're not problems in themselves, but they accumulate to an attitude that is lackadaisical, and that then spins off into full-blown apostasy. It takes sober-minded leadership to recognize the signs of that decay before it occurs. Just like a good doctor recognizes small signs, little indicators of disease before the disease ever presents in its full form. Now, sometimes there are physical diseases that the difference in surviving and not surviving is how early is it detected. There are instances in the spiritual nature where things can be similar in churches, where they progress too far and the disease of liberalism becomes terminal, and they fracture into apostasy. Now, someone might hear that and say, well, that's just an appeal to the slippery slope fallacy. Well, it takes sober-mindedness to see that those small things can be slippery slopes, and that sometimes there is wisdom in keeping order, keeping things how they are, not as a way to reject all change, but as a way to protect against the decay that can come from this progressivism, this liberal mindset. You know, the difference in if you're driving on the road, visually, and it's cold outside and there's ice on the road, the difference between asphalt and black ice, visually, not really that different at all. You don't know until you hit it and you spin off the road. Liberalism is the black ice of religion today. It may look like regular safe road to drive on, but you hit it and you spin off into apostasy. What good leadership does is it protects from that. It protects the church from ever getting that way in the first place. After providing the qualifications for elders, Titus goes on in chapter 2 to say that this sober-minded attitude is required for all, for older men and for younger men, between Titus 2 and verse 1 and Titus 2 and verse 6. It's not just for church leaders to be rational thinkers. It is for all Christians. We have to strive to be the sober-minded person, because that's the person who is going to live righteously and godly in this present age, Titus 2 and verse 12. 1 Samuel 23, we mentioned that. David said there was but a step between him and death. He was at the edge of his life. He didn't know, we know the whole story. He didn't know the whole story. He didn't know how it was going to turn out. For many people today, they live as if this life is all there is. If we live as if this life is all there is, we will miss out on what God has provided for us in eternity. For most of the world, eternity is exchanged for a moment of life today, for a momentary choice today. It's no way to live a life, and it's no way to spend an eternity. Sober-minded thinking is not an optional thing. It is a Christian requirement. We live watchfully in our lives. We notice spiritual drift in our lives early, and we correct it immediately. We get back on track as fast as we possibly can. It's always easier to correct when we're only slightly outside than when we veered far off. It's never impossible, but it's more difficult the far out we go. We must live in a restrained way, not acting impulsively. The impulsive man exalts folly, Proverbs 14:29. And we live with clarity regarding matters of truth, which is the word of God. Sanctify them by your truth. Thy word is truth, John 17:17. Always living with that long-term orientation. Always living knowing that the end of life is approaching. A reminder, it requires clarity today. It requires watchfulness today so that we can anticipate temptation and resist, or better yet, escape. We need to live our lives as if today is the day, as if tonight is the day that we'll be called to account for it. The only way to do that is with sober-minded living. Now, in the secular world, all the sober-minded living in the world is of no avail. It doesn't matter at all. all the secular principles, all the philosophy of men, Paul will tell the church at Corinth, has no bearing on spiritual wisdom. It has no spiritual benefit. It might have a few small, little, tiny secular benefits, but no spiritual benefit is the wisdom of the world. All the sober-mindedness, restraint, and discipline that any one person could have outside of Christ is of no avail. It is only within Christ, within the church of Christ, as Christians, that type of living feeds into the benefits of what God has provided. Because God then has provided the salvation, and we then continue to provide the sober-minded living. The only way to get into Christ is to believe that He is the Son of God, to confess that in the presence of these witnesses, to repent of sins, Luke 13:3, to be baptized in the water that symbolizes the blood of Christ, being raised again to walk in newness of life, Romans 6:3-4, and from there living faithfully, from there living with sober-minded clarity about the spiritual priorities that we have. That is how one stays faithful until death. Or if we've fallen away, it is so easy to shift and begin living on autopilot, to live mindlessly, to live without thought, and be dragged away. But in moments of clarity, when we regain our sober-minded thinking, we can realize that we may need help from others. We may need the prayers of the congregation. We may need support. It is never too late to return back to the house of God, to return back to the church of Christ, to return back into a restored relationship with Christ. He is always standing there as the Father waiting for the prodigal son. If there's anything that we can do for you this morning, any prayers that you need, please come as together we stand and sing.
1: Well, Igniters, that was none other than our good friend, good brother, Brother Aiden, substituting for Brother Frank. And what a deep study that was, Igniters. And wow, I'm going to tell you, two thumbs up to that. Amen to that. Wow, that was deep. Let's quickly, Igniters, go ahead and rock and roll. And wow, because I'm gonna tell you, That was good. That was really, really good. Let's quickly go ahead, because a couple of us were like, hey, wow, that was pretty deep by Brother Aiden. We still miss Brother Frank. Just for the record, big hug goes to Brother Frank. Okay? So that's not going to change. That's for sure. Anyways. Sister TL sent in 1, 2, 3, 4, 5 hearts. And amen, brother. We never know. We never know when our time is going to be up. Amen to that. 2 more for 6. 1 more for 7. Sister TL said, amen, that's true, good point. Many don't, I'm going to say don't, open the Bible, but just listen to what the preacher says, and amen to that. And then sent over 2 more, so greatly appreciate that very much. Brother Albert sent over 3 hearts of appreciation for that lesson, and amen to that. I sent over 2, 3 and then I said, TNT, brother, today, not tomorrow. That song, Why Not Tonight? Brother Albert knows that one. 2 more for 5, 1 more for 6, 1 more for 7. And I sent also an amen to that as well. So, wow. Now that is how we get fired up for kicking off Ignite My Destiny Wednesdays here on Ignite Radio. Let's get going, Igniters. Our good friend Brother Albert's with us here right now. Brother Albert said he's fired up and ready to go, folks. So guess what? Don't move, Igniters. Don't move. Brother Albert starts right now.
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1: 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We're blessed that each one of you has stayed connected here to Ignite Radio. Thunderkirk reporting live here, and good to have every one of you here with us here on Ignite Radio, and very good to have each one of you, and amen to that. Welcome, welcome, welcome, Igniters, to the Victory Circle with our good friend, good brother, Brother Albert. And I'm excited, Igniters. I don't know about how excited you are, but I am excited. So we're set and ready to go, Igniters. And we are pumped up and raring to go. Sister TL has just written in here with her comment with three hearts. Says, hello again, Brother Albert. God bless. And amen to that. Sister TL, been listening to Brother Albert for a few years here on Ignite Radio, and definitely appreciate Brother Albert, and we do too. And amen to that. So without further ado, Igniters, let's go ahead and get started with our good friend Brother Albert here on Ignite Radio. Brother Albert, we got two green lights, so please go ahead and take it away. We got you covered for sure. Go ahead, bro.
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2: All brothers and sisters around the world, may the peace and love of God be upon us all. This is the Victory Circle. My name is Albert Seuss, your host. It is a pleasure for me to be with you this morning, this afternoon, or this evening, regarding wherever you may be on this planet that we are sharing together. May the peace and love of God be upon us all. Before we go further in our lesson this morning, this afternoon, this evening, my brothers and sisters, may we go to God in prayer. Our Heavenly Father, in the name of your Son, Jesus Christ, our Lord and Savior, we come boldly before your throne this morning, this afternoon, this evening, Father, around the circle, to study your word and to nourish by your word. And by knowing your word, we'll be able to live according to your word. In Jesus Christ's name we pray. Amen. Once again, my brothers and sisters in Christ, may the peace and love of God be upon us all. Our lesson today is coming from the book of Matthew 19:25. Matthew 19, verse 25. And it's read, Jesus also said that the way is narrow and few find it. So in this lesson this morning, this afternoon or this evening, my brothers and sisters, according to what we just read in Matthew 19:25, through this lesson we come up with a title which says, will only members of the Church of Christ be saved? Will only members of the Church of Christ be saved. But Jesus Christ said, my brothers and sisters, that the way is narrow, and a very few of us will find it. On the question about is only members of the Church of Christ will be saved, is a question that we have always, wherever we have confrontation with the other group of religious people. Do you think you are the only ones going to heaven? This question that gets a lot of attention, my brothers and sisters, because non-Christians ask questions, Muslims ask questions, Protestants ask, Catholic denomination ask question, the same question.

It is a question that generates strong emotion, and it has started arguments and closed minds. It could be regarded as a foolish question that might gender strife. Well, I remember one preacher who constantly answered this by saying, well, the fact is, not even all of us are going to make it. So, will only members of the Church of Christ be saved? This is a ultimate, legitimate, and important question for Jesus to ask the disciple. No, Jesus' disciple asked that question to Jesus and said, who can be saved? When the disciple questioned Jesus Christ by asking him, who would be saved? Well, Jesus Christ answered them in Matthew 19:25 to say, that the way is very narrow and a very few find it. But we must put emotions aside, my brothers and sisters, and appeal to the scriptures alone. And we want God's answers before we begin to give an answer. Just consider some preliminary thoughts about the question itself. Because we don't have enough . But we want God's answers. Many times it is asked in a derogatory context in which the inquisitive person is not seeking a truthful answer, but simply ridiculing another person's conviction. It is intended to paint the Christian as narrow and intolerant of others. But most of the time the question is posed by someone who views the Church of Christ as a denomination, like the Methodist or Presbyterian denomination. But they want to know if we believe that one has to be a member of a denomination called the Church of Christ in order to be saved. Well, this confusion makes it impossible to give a simple yes or no answers. So we risk either giving a biblical wrong answer, no, or perpetrating a false concept
of the church by saying yes without confronting the false perspective. Well, in that case, my brothers and sisters, we must answer these questions carefully and properly. But Peter tells us we must be ready to give an answer to every person who asks concerning our hope. In 1 Peter chapter 3, verse 15. But importantly, this question signals a misunderstanding of the nature of the church and salvation. It is difficult, if not possible, to convert the sinner without addressing this confusion. So we must begin with some basic truth, my brothers and sisters. And first of all, God wants all to be saved, according to 1 Timothy chapter 2, verse 4. And in John 3:16, he does not favor any nation, group, gender, or individual. He loves all equally. So Jesus died to pay the price for every person's sins, according to John chapter 3 verse 17 and 2 Corinthians chapter 5 verse 14-15. So therefore, the grace of God is available to all mankind. Titus 2, verse 11. And the Lord knows those who are His. Therefore, not a single person who should be saved will be lost. In 2 Timothy chapter 2, 19. As Savior, Christ is the one to declare who, when, and where He saves. Okay, Jesus, not any man or church will judge on the last day. In 1 Thessalonians 5, verse 9, in Titus 2, 11. The inspired scriptures alone reveal through the apostles and declares the mind of God and is our only source of authority in salvation. In Ephesians 1, verse 22-23, Jesus is the only head of His body, which is the church. So the exclusive nature of salvation, my brothers and sisters, sometimes the mention of the word only is this discussion seem figurative. Is there an only in salvation? Is there an exclusive way to God? Well, in John 14, verse 6, Jesus Christ declared that He is the exclusive way to God.
You can say, I am the way and the truth and the life. So no one comes unto the Father except by me. So Jesus' words are indisputable and uncompromising. So we either believe it or not. And some are lost and some are saved. In Matthew 25, and the scripture clearly teach that some belong to Christ and others do not. Because in Jesus distinguishes between the sheep and the goats. So my brothers and sisters, Jesus Christ requires a certain level of understanding and obedience in order to belong to him. Although one is not required to understand every aspect of Christians' teaching, no one does, or be perfectly obedient in all matters. None ever will be. In order to be saved, there are requirements for salvation. In John chapter 3 verse 36, he who believes in the Son has everlasting life, and he who does not believe the Son shall not see life, but the wrath of God abides on him. Does this sound too exclusive to you? Well, in Hebrews chapter 5 verse 9, he became the author of eternal salvation to all who obey him. So if Christ is the author of the salvation to all those who are obey him, what would be the reverse of this affirmation? When we read Matthew chapter 7 verse 20,

Jesus Christ is the Savior of the body only, according to Ephesians chapter 5 verse 23. For the husband is the head of the wife, as also Christ is the head of the church, and he is the Savior of the body. Is there any text within the framework of Christian doctrine that provides hope that some will be saved who are not of that body? If so, where is the passage? You can look all over the Bible. You would never find that chapter or that verse who says so. So the Apostle Paul also identified this body as the church, according to Ephesians chapter 1 verse 22-23, and declared that there is only one body. In Ephesians 4 verse 4, this would necessarily imply that if one is saved, he is in that one body, Christ's one church. So let's return to our question. Will only members of the church of Christ be saved? In a real sense, we have already biblically answered our question, my brothers and sisters. But again, we need to address the confusion that surrounds the question itself. It is defining the question. So when a person assigns a meaning to words that the teacher does not intend, they can easily draw a wrong conclusion. Because in 1 John 2 verse 19, Jesus Christ said, "And destroy this temple, and in 3 days I will raise it up." Some of those who heard him accuse him of blasphemy because they thought he was referring to the literal temple in Jerusalem. But Jesus was referring to his physical body being raised from the dead. Those who did not have the right definition missed the point. So we seek biblical definitions here, my brothers and sisters. We cannot rely on a human definition given in an encyclopedia or dictionary, but God's inspired word. So we are seeking to identify the church that belongs to God. So what is the church of Christ? What is the biblical definition of the church? So many today view the church of Christ as a denominational religious body made up of congregations adhering to a common belief of creed. But the Bible never defines the church that belonged to Christ as a denomination. This confusion is our fault to some extent. When we act and talk like a denomination, we shouldn't be surprised when they treat us like one. Because most of us

we don't make any difference between the Church of Christ and the denominational church. We go wherever we want. We say whatever we want about the Church of Christ, about the doctrine of Christ. On the first appearance of the word church in the New Testament is Matthew 16 verse 18. When Jesus said, I also say to you that you are Peter, and on this rock I will build my church, and the gates of Hades shall not prevail against it. This prophetic statement, my brothers and sisters, was realized in Acts chapter 2 through the apostolic preaching and the appearance of the Holy Spirit. So after Peter commanded those present to repent and be baptized for the remission of their sin, according to Acts 2:38, Luke tells us the Lord added to the church daily those who were being saved, according to Acts 2:47. So this provides at least two important elements in our defining effort. You see? So people obeyed God's command and he added them who obeyed to the church. The church membership on the universal level was never determined by man.

The church is made up of saved people like you and I. The church is never defined as anything other than saved people. The author used the church, ecclesia, to refer to the spirit of just men made perfect. And this clears up two prevalent misconceptions about the church. So a person can be saved without being in the church. This thought is nonsensical. Sense in the church is nothing but saved people. One need to get in the church to be saved. The church does not save people, my brothers and sisters. Jesus does not be in among the assembly, the members, because if you are in fellowship with us without obeying the word or being added to the church, you are not one of us. And if you are not one of us, meaning that you are not a saved one. So does standing among a herd of crows make you a crow? See, does standing among a herd of cows make you a cow? Is that a question or not? Does standing among a herd of cows make you a cow? That was we just explained before. Being among us without being baptized or being added, Act 2:47, in the church by God, you are one among us, but not one of us. So you cannot be in the head unless you are a cow, or you cannot be in the church unless you are a member of the church. This process of obedience, my brothers and sisters, and adding to the church continued over and over again in cities like Antioch, Corinth, Thessalonica, Rome, and so on. So these 70 people met together in this separate location and were also referred to as churches. So, note that there is no biblical evidence that these separate congregations were tied together through any human organization. In fact, the Bible represents the individual members of the universal body of church as Christians, not congregation. So Christians are individually responsible to their head, which is Jesus Christ. So the unity of these congregations was based on the common
subjection of Christ and their common obedience to the word of God. As the plants that grow from one type of seed are alike, so I lack how Sewell Hall describes the congregations in the New Testament. But these local assemblies or churches of Christ were all alike. Each assembly being composed of saved ones, saved people, was like every other assembly in composition and loyalty. And as the saved in any given community where the church in that community, so all the saved in all the world were the church in the worldly sense. So my brothers and sisters, we are the church. We are the saved ones. We are the only one who's gonna have chance to be in heaven with Christ, because he is our Savior. We obedience to his word, and God added us to his body. So we are the inheritance of Jesus Christ. And by everything to God, to Jesus Christ, we will have the residency in heaven after leaving this world that we are living here as pilgrim, as visitors, as tourists. So inside or outside, although our pluralistic society cringes at the thought that God would exclude some. So the New Testament teaches the clear distinction of being either in or out. In fact, the most common description in the New Testament of the acceptable position before God is to be in Jesus Christ. The word are used 12 times, my brothers and sisters, in Ephesians alone. In Ephesians 1 verse 1, to the saints who are in Ephesus and faithful in Christ Jesus. Ephesians 1 verse 3, bless us with every spiritual blessing in the heavenly places in Christ. In Ephesians chapter 2 verse 6, raised us up together and made us sit together in the heavenly places in Christ Jesus. In Ephesians 2 verse 10, it says, for we are his workmanship, created in Christ Jesus for good works. In Ephesians 2:13, but now in Christ Jesus, you who once were
far off have been brought near by the blood of Christ. The language pictures a boundary determined by God, whereby one is either in or out. So could anyone who is not in or out of Christ be saved? Well, 2 Corinthians chapter 5, 17 says, therefore, if anyone is in Christ, he is a new Christian. All things have passed away. Behold, all things have become new. So how big is the circle, my brothers and sisters? We are in the circle now. We are studying the Word of God in the circle. It is possible for us to draw God's circle. We can exclude from our fellowship those who God approves. In Matthew 23 verse 13, but woe to you, scribes and Pharisees, hypocrites, for you shut up the kingdom of heaven against men. For you neither go in yourselves, nor do you allow those who are entering to go in. And the Pharisees were requiring more than God required, excluding others. So it is also possible, my brothers and sisters, to draw God's circle too large, that many view all religious as simply taking a different road to the same place. Well, they are put coexist sticker on their bumper and try to avoid any judgments. This is appealing to our pluralistic culture where toleration is a chief virtue. But every belief is not equally true, and they're making something a civil war right does not make it morally right. So we are told to not go beyond the boundaries of the doctrines of Christ. According to 2 John 1 verse 9-11. Not to untie what the apostolic doctrine tied. Matthew 16:19. Nor think of men above what is written. 1 Corinthians 4 verse 6. So Paul wrote in Colossians 4 verse 5, my brothers and sisters, walk in wisdom towards those who are outside, redeeming the time. Who are these who are outside?

0: The Church of Christ was considered an enclosure, a field or vineyard, well aged or wealth. Those who were not members of it were considered without, not under the special protection and defense which the true follower of Christ had. So as to be a Christian was essential to the salvation of the soul. So to be in the Church of Christ, my brothers and sisters, was essential to being a Christian. So therefore, it was concluded that there was no salvation out of the part of the church. Was this a narrow-minded attitude? But it is not a narrower nor broader than Jesus himself. It includes all those who have submitted to the authority of Jesus Christ and excludes those who have not. So therefore, the conclusion are not difficult here, my brothers and sisters, because the church is biblically defined as all those who are saved. They were added together by God Almighty. So all the saved are in one church, the church. All those who are saved are in Christ. So those who are in the church are also in Christ. One who is not in the church could not be in Christ. And if you could not be in Christ, meaning you are not in the Church of Christ. So the Bible clearly teaches that in the first century, only the member of the Church of Christ were saved. What about today? Has anything changed? Although there are many counterfeit today, according to God's design, there is still only one Lord, one faith, and one baptism, and one body, or one church of Christ. So God still adds those who believe, so repent and are baptized to that one church because they are in Christ. How does one get in Christ? Again, not anyone is inside, because some are outside. So remember that as well. As I get into Christ, the same way I get into the church, which is universally the church. In Galatians chapter 3 verse 27, it says, "For as many of you as were baptized into Christ have put on Christ." Romans chapter 6 verse 3, "Or do you not know that as many of us as were baptized into Christ Jesus were baptized into his death?" For by one Spirit we were all baptized into one body, whether Jew or Greeks, whether slave or free, and have all been made to drink into one Spirit. 1 Corinthians chapter 12, verse 13. So if you did this, would you be in the Church of Christ? If not, what else would you need to do to get into the Church of Christ? Well, if you were in the one church that belonged to Christ, would you be saved? Well, my brothers and sisters, of Mark 16 says, he that believes and is baptized will be saved. So to answer to the question, my brothers and sisters, will only members of the Church of Christ be saved? The Bible already answered to that question. Yes. He that believes and be baptized will be saved. And if you are saved according to the Bible, God himself added you in the body of Christ according to Acts 2:47. That was my lesson for you tonight, today. I hope you understand that you cannot be saved outside the Church of Christ. Let us pray. Father, we thank you for being with us in this circle. Study your word to open our mind and our hearts to understand your word. And by understanding your word, we will do our best to obey. By the obedience, and we will act by baptism. When we get baptized, are we sure with faith you will add those baptized to the body of Christ, which is the Church of Christ? Be always with us, Father, wherever we go, whoever we talk to, be able to explain to them there is no salvation, there is no way that they can save outside the Church of Christ. Thank you, Father, for that open eye. And we thank you, and we ask you all this in Jesus Christ, your Son. Amen. Thank you, my brothers and sisters. It was a pleasure for me to be with you this morning, this afternoon, this evening, to study the Word of God. May God bless you all. And see you another time. God bless.
1: Wow. Igniters, that is none other than our good friend, Brother Albert. And I'm going to tell you, folks, you know what? This all started with Brother Aiden. Brother Aiden touched about a number of things, including what Brother Albert was just talking about. And to go from there to directly into what Brother Albert went into, I tell you, two thumbs up to that. And amen to that. Amen to that. Nicely done, Brother Albert. Nicely done. Amen to that. Wow. Very nicely done. Let's go ahead and get into this one here. Sister TL sent in here two, three hearts, an amen, a fourth heart. When asking you be saved without joining the church, no, brother, amen to that. Two more for six hearts. Amen, Brother Albert. Two more for eight. Three more for 11. And then she said here, good study, Brother Albert. And two more for a total of 13 hearts, and amen to that. Amen to that. I wrote in here with a heart and said amen to John 14:6. The people got to realize that's the only way to heaven, folks. He's not not a way. He is the way. And amen to that. So praise the Lord for that. I'm glad that Brother Albert emphasized that one. Two hearts. Along with my amen, a third heart, a fourth heart with another amen, five hearts. Yeah, five out of five for you, Brother Albert, and amen to that. Amen to that. Igniters, also from the Middlesex Church of Christ there, the MC for Ignite New England, Brother Iggins with us here, and he says special greetings. And there you go. There you go. Wow. I'm going to tell you, Igniters, amen, amen, and amen to that. Boy, that was deep. Boy, that was deep. Two deep studies? Oh, did I tell you? Do you feel like that you got your destiny ignited? I sure hope so. Because coming up right now, we're heading back to the great state of Alabama. We just had Brother Frank's sons, Aiden, to kick us off. Went up to New England to check in with Brother Albert. And now we're heading back down to the great state of Alabama with none other than our good friend, Brother Paul Cockwell. And guess what? That starts like right now. Right now. Let's get fired up, Igniters. Boy, that was a good lesson.
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1: All right, here we go, Igniters. Welcome to the Book Divine with our good friend, Brother Paul, here on Ignite Radio. We are merging in right now. Brother Paul is set and ready to go. So without further ado, Igniters, let's go ahead and to check in to see what's up with our good friend, Brother Paul. Igniters, welcome to the Book Divine with our good friend, Brother Paul, here on Ignite Radio. Brother Paul, we got you. We are merging in right now. Hang on, everybody. We're going to make this as, painless as possible. That's for sure. Go ahead, guys. Merge it in.

Miles. 6:13 p.m. Central Time here in the USA. It is 7:13 on a Thursday morning in the Asia Pacific area. It's time now for The Book Divine right here on Ignite Radio.

Well, it's mighty fine to have you here with us today on The Book Divine on Ignite Radio. I'm your host, Paul Cockrell. We're in Romans chapter 2, Romans chapter 2 in our study today. And as I have mentioned, even before we begin this study, it's been about 3 years, I think, since we've been in the book of Romans. And if you've studied Romans any length of time or have studied it, you know that it's just like a stair step, and they get deeper and deeper and deeper and I guess going down instead of up, but as you progress upward in the chapters, it gets a little bit deeper, and we're already going to be a little bit deeper here in chapter 2 in just a very few moments. So we're going to have to take these verses very slowly so that we can understand them, and they can be understood. You just have to take them like a barbecue, you know, low and slow. And so as we get through it here, we'll be in Romans 2. We'll pick up with verse number 6, and the Apostle Paul is really telling the Romans, listen, you got to stay away from those things that you used to do or the things that you're tempted to do, because there is, as our dear old gospel preacher friend, Brother James Watkins, used to say, there's a hell to be shunned and a heaven to be gained. Well, it's been a nice day here, pretty quiet, I guess. I did a few things here around the hacienda, but nothing too much. A little warm outside, and other than that, that's it. May get out tomorrow. May take Mother out tomorrow, and because I know she's cooped up a little bit. But anyways, we'll see how it goes and how everything works out. But I hope you've had a blessed day, or will have a blessed day, as the case may be, for those of you that are already in Thursday. Oh, goodness, it's hard to believe. This week just passes by. All of them do just pass by very fast, it seems like. All right, we're a little bit behind schedule, but that's okay. Brother Kirk had some programming on the main network that he needed us to delay a little bit for, and that's okay. We are happy to do that. Some great programming that was going on the main network. And if you're not listening to Ignite Radio through the Mixler app, you are missing out on some mighty fine speaking. And I showed Mother today. She had a tablet that was lost and now is found. And so anyways, I showed her how to hit the button to get to Ignite Radio. And so hopefully she'll take advantage of that maybe during the day. And hope that you'll take advantage of that too. All right, let's do our shout outs and say hello to all of our dear friends and neighbors out there in Radio Land, as they say. And first up on the list, Brother Sam Robinson is with us today. He's up in the Golden Springs area. Hope that you're doing well on this day today. Here in Munford, Alabama, our hometown, Dorothy Hubbard, a great cousin of my mother's and me. And we love and appreciate her very, very much. And she says, good evening. Hope that you're doing all right. Brother Carlos is with us today. He's up in Jacksonville, Arkansas. Good evening, Brother Paul and everyone here. God bless you all in Christ, hoping that everyone is doing well. And we certainly echo that. Hope everybody's doing fine. He also says, requesting prayers for a coworker. He'll be getting hip replacement. His name is Audie Shirley. Audie Shirley. And so we'll put Audie on the prayer list and hope that that surgery goes well. All that stuff is fairly routine. As long as you can just hang on and let the doctors do what they need to do, you'll make it all right. You know, it's amazing. I've had back surgery and knee surgery, and I think with hip surgery as well, as soon as you get finished with those surgeries, they make you get up and walk. I mean, there's no dilly-dallying around. And so hopefully everything will go well. All right, Sister Rebecca is with us. She is in Jacksonville, Alabama, not too far up the road. She says, good evening. Hope that you and Chris and all the gang are doing well on this day today. Brother Lucas is with us today. Rennie Boy, that is, one of our fine young speakers here on Ignite Radio through the Ignite Philippine station there in Cebu. And hope that you're doing all right. He says, good evening, everyone. Is watching to you, Dad, and appreciate that, my son in the faith. And he is a hardworking young man. Again, we've gone through a few spells, a few days. We haven't gotten to talk very much, but he's been working a lot, doing a lot. And so hope that you're doing good, and love and appreciate you very much there in the Pilipinas.
All right, Sister Ann Hughes is with us back here stateside. She's up in Weaver, Alabama. Good to have you with us. And she says, good evening, and it's good to see you. Hope that you're doing as good as you can on this day today. Brother Hubert, our resident ambassador for the Book Divine on Ignite Radio, all the way over in Austin, Texas. Everything's bigger in Texas. You see him there with his cowboy hat. Not quite a 10-gallon hat, but maybe a couple of gallons anyways. But hope all is well with you. He says, greetings to our visitors and brethren, to the Book Divine, with our brother Paul Cockrell presiding, our Lord's word of truth, and our guide unto salvation. And appreciate that very, very much. And hope that you're doing all right, and your niece and all the family that that you've got there. Enjoy seeing your pictures that you post up from time to time. Let's see. Sister TL is with us. She's up in Seattle, Washington. Greetings, Brother Paul, and greetings to you, dear sister. Hope that all is well with you up there near the coast. Brother Albert is with us. He is up in Lawrence, Massachusetts, another one of our fine speakers here on Ignite Radio. And he's also part of the Ignite New England studio there. And I hope that you're doing all right today, Brother Albert. Love and appreciate you as well for all of your hard work in the kingdom. Brother Bobby Watts is with us. He is over in Clay County, Alabama. I've been looking for the rain. I've been watching the radar just about all day, just kind of peeping over. I was thinking we might get a shower, but it's kind of getting that time of year where, well, there's a few showers over your way, some here in South Talladega County, but getting that time of year where you can't pay attention because it's going to be a little bit of a shower somewhere in the state. But I thought we might have a little bit of bad weather today, but we didn't, so all was well. But you might get a shower over that way. I'm sure all the farmers there in Clay County need it, but good to have you with us on this day, Brother Bobby. All right, Brother Darwin is with us up in Anderson, Indiana, and he says, good evening, my family. Peace be unto you all in Christ Jesus. And we appreciate that sentiment and agree with it, and hope that you're doing well on this day today. Brother Hubert, speaking of, speaking of Brother Carlos's friend, Dr. Christ Jesus is our chief physician. Absolutely. Let's see here. I think that's going to bring us to Brother Kirk. There'll be a lot out today who are having their Wednesday night services. So that brings us to Brother Kirk, who's in charge of Ignite Radio. And he is back where he belongs in, as he says, sunny Surrey, British Columbia, Canada. That's headquarters central, by the way, for Ignite Radio, if you didn't know that. And today is his first broadcast day of the week as he begins a new set of lessons today. And after his break, it's not really a break for him, it's just a break off of the microphone for a couple of days, but he has a lot of personal business in the hotel business and still runs remotely Ignite Radio. And anyways, he says, shout out to you, brother, from sunny Surrey, British Columbia, Canada. Hope all is well with you. Bless you. Our mascot, Silas the cat, is here. Had a little sneeze. Yeah, all is well here, and hope that you're doing all right, too. Brother Kirk says also, greetings to all the Igniters watching and listening to the Book Divine Live on Ignite Radio. And furthermore, he says, coming up next, the final take with Thunder Kirk. That's him, by the way. And he says, we'll resume our series, Christian Challenges, now on to series number 2, the Bible versus Media. Come listen and grow. Let's see. Oh, go to CLC Surrey on Facebook. That's the page that he's commenting from. There'll be a link there. Or you can go to Ignite Radio Broadcast on YouTube. 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Not as complicated as it sounds. We're all used to the internet, surely, by now, I hope.
All right, I think that is it. We may have some more that will sneak in, and that will be fine. Let's go ahead and say a word of prayer, and in that prayer, we're going to remember Brother Carlos's friend. Let me just make sure I did not forget anybody. Looks like I got everybody. I'm glad Facebook is back, got its act back together so I can see everybody. Sister Nettie is still at some conference, I think. And again, some others may be at their own services. So let's pray together, and then we'll begin our study in Romans chapter 2 and pick up with verse number 6. Let's bow together. Father, we're so thankful that we can gather here together as a family in thankfulness and gladness of heart, Father, for all the manifold blessings that you send our way each and every day that we live. We're thankful, Father, for Jesus Christ, our Lord and Savior, and for the plans and preparations that were made from the foundation of the world to redeem us back unto thee because of the sin of mankind. And we just shudder to think, Father, where we would be without the blood of Jesus Christ in obedience to him. And we are so thankful, Father, for him shedding his blood. And please forgive us as we repent even now before thee. We're thankful for all who are here. We ask for your continued blessings upon them. There are some who are sick among our number, and from all the congregations that are represented here, please watch over them and care for them. Watch over the elderly with various aches and pains, and certainly there are others that have various other difficulties, whether it's financial or whether it's physical or what have you. Father, you know the needs of all, and we ask for a special measure of blessing upon all of these good souls who are joining us here for our study today. Father, we would ask for your blessings in particular for a friend of Brother Carlos, Audie Shirley, his co-worker, as he is about to undergo hip replacement. We ask your blessings upon the doctors and the healthcare personnel that as the time comes for that hip replacement, that all will go well, that they'll be well rested, that Audie's body will be ready for the surgery, and that he can recover very quickly, and help him, Father, to give God all the glory, to give thee all the glory and honor because of answered prayer. Father, we're so thankful that we can approach your throne room, and we ask, Father, that you would bless the condition of the world. It would be a rare thing for peace to reign on the earth, but nevertheless, we would pray for that, especially from the wars that are affecting so many of us in so many different ways, whether it's our children or fathers or whomever might be involved in the war per se, and even for those who may be affected fiscally and financially because of increased prices and things like that. It truly is something that affects all of us, and we ask, Father, that you would allow us to go through these very trying and difficult times with as little as resistance as possible. But we ask, Father, more so that these wars could be ended so that the suffering and killing could be ended, and so that the members of the church who are very much affected in those lands would be able to live in peace again. Father, again, we're thankful for the word, and we ask, Father, that you would bless us as we read the book of Romans now. In Jesus' name we pray. Amen. All right, let's get right to it. Romans chapter 2, we'll pick up with verse number 6 where we left off yesterday and see what the Apostle Paul would continue to have us to know. Verse number 6, speaking of God Almighty, who will render to every man according to his deeds. Now, we mentioned yesterday that this swings both ways of the pendulum. Whatever deeds that we do, whether they're good or whether they are bad, and that's going to be borne out in the next few verses, in fact. Verse number 7, to them who by patient continuance in well-doing seek for glory and honor and immortality, eternal life. That's us. We all have the want, the need, the desire for living eternally with our Heavenly Father.
often we don't speak of it as immortality. We think of that as something that's said in the movies, maybe. But it is true. We're looking for immortality. Well, we all have immortality, and let me put it that way. All of us are immortal. Our soul is immortal. But as he would say in verse number 6, it just depends on how we live in this body, what we do in this body, what we say, what we do with our hands, how we act. And he says very plainly here in verse 7, if we live life through patient continuance in well-doing. The Apostle Paul would say in another scripture, be not weary in well-doing, for we will reap if we faint not. And he reminds us here in Romans 2, listen, by patient continuance in well-doing, glory and honor and immortality. Eternal life, in other words, is going to be ours. That's the reward for all of us if we will do that. But on the opposite side of that pendulum swings, as I hinted at. But unto them that are contentious, what does that mean? Well, if somebody is contentious, strife, they are really this idea has the idea of provoking to anger. In other words, instead of living life and living peaceably, you know, we're supposed to live peaceably among all men, but there are some people, as you well know, that would rather stir up trouble, that would rather have a fight, and I don't mean necessarily a fisticuffs, fist fight, but they would rather verbally fight, or they would just rather be contentious. That's what the word means. You say up, they say down. You say left, they say right. You say black, they say white. They're just going to do the opposite. And that's who, for whom the pendulum will swing the opposite direction. Those that are contentious and do not obey the truth. You see, they on purpose are not obeying the truth, but obey unrighteousness, indignation. What does that mean, indignation? Well, in its essence, anger. It's another kind of a catch-all phrase for anger. Sometimes we think of being indignant as not really caring about things, but really... you do care about things, but it's in the biblical sense, at least. There's a punishment that you want given to some, and wrath, as those words are tied together in this particular sense. Let's continue on and let him finish the thought. So this is as opposed to those who through patient continuance, what is our reward? Glory and honor, immortality, eternal life. But for those that are contentious and etc., what is the reward for them? Tribulation.

to the church at Smyrna, we quote the second half of Revelation 2 and verse 10 about being faithful unto death and we'll receive the crown of life. The first part of that says that they're going to go through tribulation for 10 days. And tribulation is, in its original intent, I'll put it that way, means pressure. I was in a prayer yesterday, and you know, you sometimes hate to say these things out loud. Things have been not going too bad for me. Not that I have a bad life anyways, but, you know, there's sometimes maybe you get behind on the bills. Sometimes that you're in a squeeze to get things done. One problem happens, another problem happens, and you get to be under pressure. Now, tribulation in Revelation 2 and verse 10 was... in the sense that, you know, they were going to be pressured by those from the outside, those who were not members of the church. Now, whether that's the Roman government, whether it's the Jews or a combination thereof, pressure that you normally don't have. Now, I have no doubts that at some point that there's going to be pressure in my life, just like there's pressure in yours. And that, in essence, at least in the biblical sense on this side, is pressure. It's not a normal day. It's where things just seem to close in and close in. Now, whether that's Satan or whether that's by things that I do, you know, I can cause my own problems. James would talk about that very eloquently, that we sin when we're drawn away of our own lust. I can't even blame Satan for those things. It's my fault. And I have this self-inflicted wound of pressure that's pressuring me. But as our Lord just mentioned, or I'm sorry, as the Apostle Paul just mentioned a moment ago, by patient continuance and well-doing, regardless of the pressure, we'll have good things. But for these, tribulation and anguish. Do you know, people, by the way, and remember, we've talked about this business of not judging, do you know people that are either wayward members of the church, or they're not doing what they ought to do, and it just seems like when you talk to them, well, how are you doing today? Oh, it's been a rough day. And I hear that frequently. I've probably said that on a time or two to people. You try to put forth a positive attitude and a positive slant on your day, but some days, again, there's tribulation and there's anguish. But for the Christian, this is the difference. These things happen sometimes for us. But for those who are continually doing bad things, they happen continually upon every soul of man that doeth evil. So if you're doing evil, think about someone who is, as we would say, there's an old saying, you're on the lam. I don't even know where that saying came from. I have to look it up. But it means you're on the run from the law. You've done something wrong. Either you've robbed somebody, or you've robbed a bank, or you've done something even worse, and you're on the run. And think about somebody who's having to look over their shoulder all the time to see if the police are on your trail, or whomever you've wronged, if they're after you, because some people are very vengeful about things that you have done to them. Well, that's always pressure and anguish. But again, who caused that? Me, if I'm the one that's doing evil. And here's the sad part about that. All I have to do is give it up. You give it up. Now, there are some people that just, it seems like, have to participate in these evil things all the time. That's a pretty sad thing, isn't it? And as we think about that, I don't want to live that type of a life. It's hard enough sometimes as a Christian when you get on Satan's radar and he decides, well, I'm going to afflict them a little bit and let's see if we can get them to, as he wanted Job to do, curse God and die. Well, no, we don't want to do that. We have to do things through patient continuance.
because I want that eternal life. It's not worth it to do those things in this life, in this narrow slice of eternity that we call time, that we have to participate in. I don't want to do things now, in the here and now, such that I'm going to end up in the devil's hell. Now, all these things are going to befall every soul of man that doeth evil. Now, notice this interestingly. Of the Jew first, and also of the Gentile. Now, words mean things in the Bible, and the Apostle Paul is going to say this on several occasions in this chapter. What does he mean? Problems of tribulation and anguish. By the way, anguish is sort of similar. There's this narrowness. I don't know if you're claustrophobic. Claustrophobic, do you know what that means? If you get in a tight space, you start getting paranoid and, oh, I've got to get out of here. I get that sometimes. That happened. I don't know if my mother even knows this or remembers this. My brother Terry was older. He's gone now. He died of cancer several years ago. Was a great deacon of the church before he passed away. But when I was just a wee lad, we had one of those beds, couch beds, you know, that you take off the cushions and you pull out. And it makes a bed, and then when you finish, you fold it back up. Well, for some reason, one day, my brother Terry decided that I needed to get in that thing. Not to lay on it, but to get in it when it was folded up. And so I got in that thing, and I couldn't get out, of course. It was heavy, and he decided to put me in there for one reason or another. And thankfully, I didn't have to wait on Mom or Dad, but he let me out of that thing, but it seems to me that I remember ever since that time, I've been a little bit nervous about being in enclosed spaces. But that's what this bit of anguish, you know, when you think about your being in anguish, it's not necessarily pain. That's what we think of today. But it's being in that confined, tight space. I can't get out. I'm going through this tribulation, this anguish, and I'm just in a position that I can't get out. And if you don't have Christ, by the way, you're never going to get out. And in a roundabout way, that's what he's intimating here. Every soul of man that doeth evil, if I don't have Jesus in my life through faith, repentance, confession, and baptism, I'm always going to have tribulation, anguish, feeling that pressure, feeling like you're in an enclosed space that you can't move, you've got nowhere to turn because you don't. And he says, you're to the Jew first. Why? Because they were God's chosen people first. They had been penalized and punished for thousands of years prior to the Apostle Paul pinning this, but it's going to happen to the Jew first. I don't know how that's all going to wash out in the judgment day. Again, words mean things. The Apostle Paul says it this way, so we'll just have to accept it that way. Now he's swinging the pendulum back the opposite direction. But glory, honor, and peace to every man that worketh good, to the Jew first, and also to the Gentile. If I said Greek, I meant Gentile. But to those who are not Jews, obviously. Well, what does he mean here? This is also interesting. Glory. We're going to be in a glorified body. Honor. But we'll receive glory here on earth as well. Honor and peace. That's all that we want to live in, isn't it? There is, the Bible tells us, by living as God would have us to live through Jesus Christ, there is a peace that passeth all understanding. And I know you want that peace, as do I.
But there is a condition, as many things are in God's Word. What is the condition, Apostle Paul? I want that glory, not in the sense that people are patting me on the back and saying, oh, you're wonderful. Not that kind of a glory. Honor, peace, to whom is this given to? To whom is it afforded? To every man that worketh good. You see, there's the picture painted. I cannot be a stander-by. I know that's not proper English. I can't be someone who just stands by in the Christian life. I can't sit in the pew and fold my arms and listen to people sing and listen to the preaching and watch people partake of the Lord's Supper, and I don't do it. I'm not worshiping. I'm not even a participant at all. I'm only an observer, if you understand what I'm saying. If I'm just sitting in the pew with hands folded and looking around, I'm not participating in that worship. I'm only observing it. And the same is true in the Christian life. If I get so wrapped up in my issues and my problems and the things that I need, I'm not going to have time to work good to others. I'm not working good. Verse 10 is not saying doing good for me. I am doing good works, and I'm living good and righteously, but the way this verse is referring, or what this verse is referring to everyone who does good things. Yes, you're living a good life, but you're doing good things for others. That glory and honor and peace is going to be afforded to all, to the Jew first, and also to the Gentile. Why? Why is it done that way? And by the way, either you are a Jew or you are a Gentile. There's no middle ground. The Jews were God's chosen people, and if you were not a Jew, you were a Gentile. We, everybody probably that's listening to this program, unless you happen to have some Jewish blood in you, but he's referring to, religiously speaking, a Jew. And also the Gentile. So he's not talking about just to have Jewish blood. You know, you hear on the news, in fact, I don't know how many times, I'm not sure why it came up in the news that much, but you hear a lot about the Jews. And even the Jews today, when you look at surveys, they're not practicing their faith. Yes, they're Jews by blood and by birth. But regardless of all of that, the Apostle Paul says that all of these things will happen to the Jews first, and also to the Greek. Now, don't let to the Gentiles. I don't know why I keep saying Greek. That's in another set of passages. Also to the Gentile. He's not sorting them as different, other than they're different religious-wise or blood-wise, but they're going to happen. These things will happen to them equally. And I know that because of verse 11. For there is no respect of persons with God. By the way, if I said, I didn't mean to, so let me walk this back. To the Jew first, and also to the Gentile. Jew as a religion, and also to the Gentile as in the Christian religion. Now, are there Jewish Christians? Yes, that's what the first church was made up of in Jerusalem. But the Apostle Paul is speaking to those who are Romans. But these things befall the Jew first, and also to the Gentile. That gave, by the way, the Gentile, and the reason I would say, I try not to say believe in, I believe this or I believe that, because the Bible ought to stand on its own, but in its essence, he's trying to let those know in Rome that yes, the Jews were God's chosen people. That's true. But you see, now you have a God just like they did. And you are part of the church.
And the reason for that is verse 11, there is no respect of persons with God. Even when the Jews were God's chosen people, he had the Gentiles in mind in the Old Testament. The prophecy was quite clear. In thy name, or in his name rather, speaking of the future Messiah, Jesus, in his name do the Gentiles trust. So God had the Gentiles in his mind the whole time from the foundation of the world. It's just for some reason the Jews who were expecting an earthly kingdom, they didn't want to share. They didn't want it to be that way. Let's see. Sister Brenda has joined us from up in Ohio. She says, thank you, Brother Paul, for the study. Prayers for all who need them. Amen on trials and tribulation. And they do befall all of us, but thank God they don't befall all of us all the time. And even if they did, going back to verse 7, we have to go through them in patient continuance. And I think you understand what that means. All right. Verse number 12. For as many, this is going to start, I hate to start this as we get closer to the hour here, but this is where we're going, depending on your perspective, either up or down the deep steps. I guess we'll descend down deeper. For as many as have sinned without, which means outside in the Bible, when you, at least in the King James Version, when you read it without, it means outside. For as many as have sinned without the law, they've lived lawlessly, not according to as the Jewish religion was, shall also perish without law. And as many as have sinned in the law shall be judged. Now, these Gentiles, by the way, who lived during the time of the Jews, at this point, we're in the Christian era in, as the Apostle Paul is penning Romans. So the Jewish religion is of no significance other than the fact there are obviously Jews who are still practicing the Old Testament. There are Jews who are practicing the Old Testament today, even though the Messiah has already come. But he's talking about in those times, as many that sin without the law will also perish without the law. In other words, as a Gentile, and this is deep, and I really don't, I want to keep it as close to above surface as I can. Even if I'm a Gentile, if I was a Gentile at that time under the Mosaic law, even though the Mosaic law was not for me, there was still a natural law, and the Apostle Paul would get to that, that I would still be, oh, I hate to use this deep English word on our general audience here, it still be amenable to that. I would still be beholden to the natural law of God. For example, as we've already noticed in this very book, people should know of the existence of God simply by the invisible things that can't be seen. In other words, things are put together that I don't know about. And I hate to use the classic example, but this is always used as an example. You take a watch and you take it all apart, and you throw that watch up into the air and all of its pieces, is it going to automatically reassemble into a watch? Well, no, it's not possible. It is not possible, but yet those who believe in evolution would force us to believe that that's exactly what's happened here on Earth, that all of a sudden a watch appeared, all of a sudden the Earth appeared, and all of its dynamics. But we know that we are here because of God Almighty. We serve a pattern God who does things. And when he did them in the first chapter of the book of Genesis, he saw, he created it and he saw that it was good. In other words, it was as perfect and whole, as complete as it could be. Now, back to our verse here.
there were Gentiles who were there, who were not under the Mosaic law, but they had a law unto themselves because they should have known right from wrong. And they would equally perish without the law or outside the law of Moses. And as many as have sinned in the law are going to be judged by the law. The Bible would tell us, Jesus would tell the apostles, that they're going to judge the 12 tribes. Again, that's a little bar discussion for another time about the judgment. But that's what our Lord tells them. Verse 13, for the hearers of the law are just before God, but the doers of the law shall be justified. Again, deep stuff here. For not the hearers of the law are just. Just because I hear the law doesn't mean I'm justified or just, but only the doers, those who practice the law. I gave just a few moments ago the example of us going into a worship service. And rather than opening up my songbook and singing along and praying along in my mind and partaking of the Lord's Supper, I stand there figuratively with my arms folded and am an observer. You see, that would just be hearing, observing. And the Apostle Paul says, listen, just because you hear the law, that doesn't make you just. And that would go back to what our Lord would talk about when the Jews would say, oh, we're children of Abraham. Oh, they leaned heavily on that. And what were they told? That God, if he needed children of Abraham, he could make these stones, these rocks, children of Abraham. And Jesus was telling them, listen, that really doesn't matter, because you're trying to say because you just hear the law, you're there in the synagogue or the temple every Sabbath day, that you're justified. But it's only doers, and you're not doers. And the Apostle Paul tells us the same thing. We've got to be doers if we're going to be justified before the Father. Brother Darwin says amen. We'll put you in the amen corner. All right, just a few minutes left here. For when the Gentiles, which have not the law, in other words, they were outside the law of Moses because it did not apply to them, do by nature their understanding that even in the invisible things there had to be, that can't be seen, there had to be a creator who made things and everything, and he is worthy to be worshipped and praised. And beside that, in this context, by nature, they're doing the things contained in the law. Loving your neighbor, not doing idolatry, not committing adultery. And we can go down the list. These having not the law are law unto themselves. Now, let me stop very quickly and say, again, just because I do good things doesn't mean, and if I have not obeyed the gospel, doesn't mean it's just a law unto myself and I'll be okay. Remember, we just read the previous verse. You've got to be a doer of the law. In verse 14, he's saying the Gentiles did have a law. It was something that was natural for them. And they did, those who were good, did things that were contained in the law of Moses. And even though they didn't have the law of Moses, they were a law unto themselves. They knew right from wrong, and they held to it. They did not involve themselves in the debauchery, the sinfulness, the fleshness of the day. Brother Darwin says yes about these things. Verse 15, which show the work of the law written in their hearts, their conscience also bearing witness. And yes, it's possible for them to not have the law of Moses and live in a good conscience.
and their thoughts the meanwhile accusing or else excusing one another. Verse 16, in the day when God shall judge the secrets of men by Jesus Christ according to my gospel. Now, again, deep things, but let's sum it up very quickly or move to a point that we can get back and understand. Behold, thou art called a Jew and restest, in other words, you're resting in the law, and makest thy boast of God. We're Jews. We're children of God. We are of the seed of Abraham, and knowest his will, and approvest the things that are more excellent, being instructed out of the law. You know better. You know the things that are in the law. You know God's will. You've been instructed in it, and art confident, verse 19, that thou thyself art a guide to the blind, a light of them which are in darkness. In other words, you think that you're the stuff, that you absolutely know what's better. You know better than others. Verse 20, an instructor of the foolish, a teacher of babes which has the form of knowledge and of truth in the law. And then he's going to go on to say, thou therefore which teachest another, teachest thou not thyself? Thou that preachest a man should not steal, dost thou steal? Thou that sayest a man should not commit adultery, dost thou commit adultery? Thou that abhorrest idols, dost thou commit sacrilege? Well, what is he trying to say? And I know I've read a lot of verses, but I sort of had to in order to get to. By the way, sacrilege, you're committing adultery. You say that you abhor idols, but you're robbing the temple, essentially. And so, summing up all of these verses that we've read, and I know we've probably not done it justice, so I said we would go slow, but in these I think it was better to go a little bit fast, because he's making one point in many scriptures. You're doing all of these things, and you're boasting about being a Jew and boast of God, being God's child. But yet you're trying to teach people, but you're doing the sinful things that you ought not to do. You're not even teaching yourself. You're preaching that people ought not to steal, but you're stealing. How does that make you holier than other people when you're not doing the things of the law? And he's going to eventually make the connection that the Gentiles have been doing better than the Jews because of the fact by nature they're doing what's right. You know the law, or should know it at least, and you're doing wrong. Now, why is all this important? We've got to stop because our time is up, I think. Let me check this message. Because this is from headquarters. Okay. Headquarters says go on for a few minutes. They're having technical difficulties, but I'm just about to get a storm. I hear the thunder roaring right now. So we'll try to keep the power on. So what is he trying to say here? And what can we not, or what should we not be confused about? Just because I don't follow everything of the New Testament, then according to the Apostle Paul, if you take it this far, then I'm okay. Because he told them that the Jews had the law, but the Gentiles had a law unto themselves because they knew it inherently, internally. And it was a law unto themselves, and they were just because of that. That's the takeaway that some people have. And that's a complete misapplication of Scripture. That's not at all what he's talking about. What he's trying to do is to give a comparison of Jews, and we're in this
still in this time of Judaizing teachers, these Jews that came from Judah, and trying to make Christians